0: fundamental rights. Trade talks with the United States collapsed Friday, triggering 50% tariffs on Canadian goods Saturday. Washington says the sticking point was rules requiring American streamers to fund Canadian content. Carney disagrees. Finance Minister François-Philippe Champagne says Canada's cultural exemption is a red line that won't be crossed. A symbol of friendship stood in sharp contrast to trade tensions over the weekend. Hours after Canada-U.S. trade talks collapsed, a ceremony honoring the world's longest international border took place on Campobello Island, New Brunswick. A plaque marking the 8,892-kilometer boundary was unveiled at the Mulholland Point Lighthouse. Park Superintendent John Southern says despite political friction, Canadians and Americans continue working side by side. A sanctuary west of Calgary has welcomed two unusual new residents. The Yamniska Wolf Dog Sanctuary in Cochrane has taken in two koi dogs, crossbreeds of coyotes and domestic dogs. Wildfire arrived during a rescue of 14 wolf dogs from a shutting down breeder. Well, Sketty came from an Arizona home after an illegal rescue. Staff say both animals remain shy around visitors, but are adjusting well. Premier Danielle Smith kicked off a two-day Peace Region tour Tuesday. Yesterday afternoon, she joined Advanced Education Minister Miles McDougall for a ribbon cutting at Northern Lakes College in Fairview. Last night, Smith hosted a community roundtable in Peace River, and today she's in Valley View before a skilled trade center opening in Grand Prairie, wrapping up with a UCP dinner. Want to stay on top of Lacrete Ferry status updates? A WhatsApp group is available to keep residents informed directly from the source. Mackenzie County is sharing the resource as a courtesy to help the community stay connected. You can also check ferry status anytime at 511.alberta.ca. The town of Tabor's fall weed control program is underway. Contractors are spraying parks and green spaces through early September, working evenings to limit disruption. Signs will be posted in treated areas. Residents must stay out for 24 hours after spraying, keeping children and pets away. The Tabor Off-Leash Dog Park closes Wednesday, September 2nd for treatment, reopening once that 24-hour window has passed. And a father watched his 5-year-old daughter hide behind a cafe menu, convinced that if she couldn't see him, he couldn't see her. It's a tender reminder from Amos chapter 9. Nothing is hidden from God's eyes. But that same passage carries beautiful hope. God promises restoration. He sees our failings, and he sees our repentance. His mercy is always ready to forgive and restore. From the CIM Newsroom, I'm Brian Scott.
1: Thanks for joining me today on Mission Network News. I'm Ruth Kramer. Are gangs starting to target Christians in Haiti? We'll find out in just a moment. Then later, new work in Southern Africa gives pastors a little bit of help. We'll tell you what's happening and how you can get involved in just a moment. But we'll start today in Haiti, where violence targeting a church in gang territory highlights religious freedom concerns in that country. Lloyd Rebel with the Voice of the Martyrs Canada says on Sunday,
2: this massacre happened in a church where over 40 people have been killed, a number have been injured, and some even have been abducted.
1: The church is located in a hillside community overlooking the Haitian capital. Multiple attacks during the last year have forced thousands to flee their homes.
2: There were a number of displaced people in the church, so we don't know if these were actually Christians or that the church was extending their property to house these people and to take care of them.
1: Haiti's capital and the surrounding regions have increasingly come under gang control in recent years. Now, typically, the gangs don't target believers in their attacks. However, the violence creates instability, which prevents church attendance and worship.
2: It may not be outright persecution against Christians, but it does limit religious freedom.
1: So pray for the violence to end. Pray that gospel workers who remain in Haiti

0: will be effective witnesses for Christ.
1: Pray that they would operate wisely. Pray that they would find, even within gangs, leaders that could be agents of peace and be able to build a relationship with them.
0: Meanwhile, Christians have left the Holy Land in droves over the decades. In 1948, believers made up around 10% of the population, compared to less than 2% today. Now, war threatens to silence the voice of those who remain. Yet Bethlehem Bible College is giving Palestinian Christians a platform. President Jack Serra says,
2: to hear a voice like ours, instead of calling for hatred, instead of calling for revenge, calling for loving our enemies, I think our voice is credible. That's why it's very important to hear our perspective.
0: Many voices compete for attention in the Holy Land. Radicals call for violence. Others seek to rid the region of a Palestinian presence. Palestinian Christians promote peace in the name of Jesus.
2: Our voice is very important because it does speak out of the pain and the hurt, yet it doesn't speak in a hurtful way. At the contrary, most Palestinian Christians, they're talking about peace, about hope. They're talking about trusting God.
0: Bethlehem Bible College equips Christian students with theological and practical training to proclaim peace in diverse settings.
2: God had put us in a place to speak not just against war and violence, but to be pro-peace and pro-ceasefires, and that the nations will talk.
0: And Mission Cry is sending its first shipment of free Bibles, Christian books, and seminary materials to Namibia. Though 90% of the people in the country are professing Christians, unemployment rates are high, which can make resources scarce and limit Christians and even some pastors' access to Scripture. Jason Wolford with Mission Cry tells us,
3: this shipment's going to go in three different pods. Two of them are going to expand theological and seminary libraries where students and pastors and future ministry leaders can check books out, use them for free, check them back in and out. Think of the multiplication of that, of one book training up a pastor and a student and students for years.
0: The third pod will be filled with resources to support ministry workers and their families.
3: We're filling pulpits, classrooms, future generations with the Word of God, the only thing that doesn't return void. And while they're a 90% Christian nation, they need the Word of God.
0: As these materials are shared and access to the Bible is multiplied, pray that the Word of God would transform the lives of pastors and their congregations. Praise God for His provision and pray that He'll lead people to support the ministry financially. 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I'm Ruth Kramer.
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0: Hi, I'm Bonnie Curry. Let's take a break from the busyness of today and focus on God during this Abide Minute. 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In Proverbs 16, verse 32, God shows us, "Whoever is slow to anger is better than the mighty, and he who rules his spirit than he who takes a city." 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

0: This is Chris. The gang in Odyssey is about to set off for a time of wonder and excitement. Want to come along? We'd love to have you join us for today's adventure in Odyssey.
1: So how's the Good Samaritan coming?
2: He was the most selfish, horrible man who ever lived.
3: Oh, that sounds interesting.
4: Not if you're a chimpanzee.
2: You're inviting me to a party?
4: Yeah.
2: I've got better things to do.
3: Good choice, Charles.
2: Thanks.

0: fantastic, Greg. Whoa, I'm impressed. When I gave you guys this Sunday school assignment, I didn't expect so much effort to go into it. That was amazing. You know, if you haven't done your project yet, don't be intimidated by what Greg just did, okay? Just because he chose to mime the entire book of Revelation doesn't mean you guys have to get that involved. Something simple would be just fine. Let's assign next week's projects. Brenda, you and Charles are going next week. Do you know what you're doing yet?
1: I'm doing the story of the 10 lepers as a puppet show.
0: Oh, that sounds interesting. And just in case somebody doesn't know, would you please tell the class what that's about?
1: Well, these 10 people with leprosy came to Jesus and asked to be healed. He told them to show themselves to priests. They did, and they were healed. But only 1 out of 10 came back to thank Jesus.
0: Okay, that'll be good. And Charles, what are you be doing?
2: I'm doing a play about the Good Samaritan.
0: A play?
2: Well, actually, I'll be dressing up popsicle sticks for people.
0: Oh, popsicle sticks.

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4: Everyone take your seats, please. Thank you. Now, it's become quite obvious in the last few days that some people think this study hall is actually a talk-to-your-friends hall. Well, it's not. This class is designed for everyone to sit still and get homework and studying done. That can't be accomplished if everyone's talking. Anyway, I'm going to do something about it today. I'm rearranging the seating chart, splitting up some of you motor mouths, and I'll call names and you'll go where I tell you to. This'll be your seat for the rest of the school year. Now, you got it? Good. Adams, I want you to move over two tables and sit next to Thompson. Benjamin, bar table next to Peterson. Joseph.
7: Hi.
4: I want you at this
7: table
4: here, right?
7: I'm Glenn Adams.
8: Charles Thompson, nice to meet you.
7: Guess we're gonna be sitting together.
8: Yeah.
7: Don't really know why he changed my seat. Maybe he knew we'd make a good team, huh?
8: Could be.
7: Yeah. Well, I better get some homework done. You think I could borrow a pencil?
8: Oh, sure. Here.
7: Thanks. Ooh. You know, on second thought, never mind. I don't really like number three pencils. Too light. I like my number twos. I'll take 2.5 sometimes, but never three. They put too much strain on your eyes. No, thanks. I'd like to be able to see when I'm 50. You can have your pencil back, Charles.
4: All
7: I'll
4: right,
7: just study.
4: That's it for now.
8: Sure.
4: We'll see how this works the next couple of days.
7: So, you ready for the killer bees?
8: What?
7: They're on their way, you know.
8: Killer bees?
7: You haven't heard?
8: No. What are you talking about?
7: They're from South America, and they're migrating north. Millions of them. They should reach the United States about, well, any day now.
8: Where'd you hear this?
7: From a reliable source. It's got the whole state of Texas in a tizzy. I mean, I'm not worried. I've got my beekeeper suit. You do have a beekeeper suit, don't you?
8: No.
7: You better get a move on. Have to order them special. You can't get one of those things out of Kmart, you know.
8: How come I haven't heard anything about this before?
7: They're trying to keep it quiet so there's not such a panic.
8: Who are they? And how are they keeping it quiet if people in Texas know all about it?
4: Thompson, quiet down over there.
8: Yes, sir.
7: Got Mr. Kelly for geography? Charles, you got Mr. Kelly?
8: Yes.
7: Big test today, huh?
8: Yeah, that's what I'm studying for. At least I'm trying to.
7: You know the capital of Nevada?
8: No.
7: I got a feeling he's gonna ask us to name all 50 state capitals.
8: Are you crazy? All 50?
7: Do you know them?
8: No, of course not.
7: I'd look them up if I were you. I memorized them last night, just in case.
8: You're not gonna ask us that.
7: Whatever you say, it's your grade.
8: Fine.
7: Carson City.
8: What?
7: That's the capital of Nevada. Carson City.
8: Look, I'm sorry, but I don't want to get in trouble. I think we should stop talking now.
7: Oh, sure. Hey, Charles. Charles!
8: What?
7: Do you always breathe like that?
8: Glenn!
4: All right, Thompson, that's it. Get over here.
7: Sorry.
9: You think these puppets are okay?
8: They're a lot better than my popsicle stick men. What's this branch thing for?
9: Well, I didn't realize when I picked the story that I would need 11 hands for all the puppets. One for each leper and Jesus. So I'm using that thing to hold up my leper puppets.
8: That's kind of neat.
9: I better get that.
8: Hey, do you have anything to drink?
9: Sure, check the fridge.
8: Thanks.
9: Hello? Just a second. Dad!
10: Yeah?
9: Telephone!
10: Thanks.
11: There's a note from your mom in the refrigerator. Have you seen it yet?
9: No, what's it say?
11: I'll be home around 7. Yours and your father's supper is wrapped in foil. Write your thank you notes.
9: Thank you notes? Oh, brother.
11: Thank you notes to who?
9: Oh, I got a bunch

0: stuff from my relatives for my birthday. Mom's been bugging me to write thank you notes.
1: Your birthday? That was months ago.
0: I know. That's why I don't see the point. They probably don't even remember what they got me anymore. Is that lemonade?
1: Yeah. You want some?
0: I'll get it later. So how's the Good Samaritan coming?
1: He's purple.
0: What?
1: He was a grape-flavored popsicle. But I figure he'd be pretty purple anyways after getting beat up. And you know the two guys who passed by the hurt man on the side of the road?
0: Yeah.
1: I'm gonna make them real ugly and mean, and they're gonna talk like this and say, I've got better things to do than get my hands dirty helping you. Stay away from me.
0: That's good. You know, I was thinking about doing the same thing with the lepers. For the ones who don't come back to thank Jesus, they'll have ugly faces and be really obnoxious and nobody will like them. I've got names for them, too. One's gonna be Rusty for Rusty Gordon, and then Rodney for Rodney Rathbone.
1: How about Glenn?
0: Glenn?
1: You want obnoxious? Glenn Adams. Did I tell you he sits by me in study hall now?
0: I don't know any Glenn Adams.
1: You know, the kid that always sits alone at lunch, on the far side of the lunchroom.
0: Oh yeah, I know who you're talking about.
1: Well, I know why he sits alone now. He's irritating.
0: What'd he do?
1: He got me in trouble. He wouldn't be quiet. Have you heard anything about killer bees?
0: What?
1: Never mind. I just hope he keeps quiet tomorrow.
2: I mean, bad posture never killed anyone as far as I know. The worst thing it could do is cripple you for life. And that's not even really likely if
1: you... I don't have bad posture.
2: Not if you're a chimpanzee.
1: Look, Glenn, I'm sorry, but I don't want to get in trouble again. I think we should just be quiet.
2: Oh, okay, sure. I understand. Here.
1: What is this?
2: Open it.
1: You're inviting me to a party?
2: Yeah, my birthday. The party's this Thursday after school. Can you come?
1: I'm not sure.
2: It's my first party since I've moved here. I figure it'll be a great way to make some new friends. I haven't made too many friends since I've been here.
1: Well, I'll have to see what I'm doing Thursday.
2: I hope you can make it. I really want you there.
1: Can I ask why?
2: Why what?
1: Why you want me there? I mean, you only met me yesterday.
2: I like you. You're different, and I can tell. You listen a lot better than other people. I think we could be good friends.
1: Really?
2: Sure. In fact, you're probably the best friend I've made since I've moved here.
1: I am.
0: Charles, back here. I saved you a seat.
1: Thanks. You gotta help me. Invite me to something for this Thursday.
0: What are you talking about?
1: What are you doing Thursday night?
0: I don't know. Why?
1: What do you think you might be doing?
0: I guess my mom and I might go shop for clothes.
1: Invite me.
0: You really want to go shopping?
1: No, but invite me anyway.
0: Okay. You want to go shopping Thursday?
1: I'd love to. There.
0: What's your problem?
1: Glenn invited me to his birthday party on Thursday. I need an excuse not to go.
0: So you're going to tell him I invited you to go shopping with me?
1: Yeah.
0: Wouldn't you rather go to a party?
1: Are you crazy? This is Glenn Adams we're talking about here.
0: You barely know him.
1: Exactly. Can you believe he invited me to his party?
0: I don't know. I think it was pretty nice of him. You should go.
1: If I go, then I'll think I want to be friends with him. I can't be friends with him. He drives me crazy.
0: It's just a party. It's not like you're marrying him.
1: Doesn't matter anyway. I'm going shopping with you.
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0: Hey, you over there, I have a special invitation just for you. 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
1: 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We always love hearing from you.
2: Glenn, hey, over here.
3: Oh, hi, Charles.
2: How'd your party go last night?
3: It was great. We had a blast. You should have been there.
2: Yeah, well, I'm sorry. But Brenda invited me to go somewhere with her.
3: Too bad. It was one of the best parties I ever had. We opened presents, ate a lot of food, played some games, darts, air hockey, 3 or 4 games of Capture the Flag. That was fun.
2: Capture the Flag?
3: Yeah. You ever played it?
2: Sure, but where did you play?
3: Well, just around my house.
2: Outside?
3: Sure.
2: But there was a thunderstorm last night.
3: So?
2: Your parents let you play outside during a thunderstorm?
3: Well, it wasn't a bad thunderstorm.
2: Any thunderstorm's too dangerous.
3: Maybe it was worse at your house.
2: I live 3 streets over from you. It was pouring.
3: So maybe we only played for 5 minutes.
2: You can't play 3 games of Capture the Flag in 5 minutes.
3: Okay, we didn't play in the thunderstorm.
2: But you said...
3: I know what I said. There was no party last night, okay?
2: What?
3: Nobody showed up. It was my parents and me. That's it. I handed out 100 invitations to people all over the school, and nobody came.
2: I'm sorry.
3: Yeah, that's what everybody else said, too.

0: What was that?
1: Help!
0: Glenn?
1: Charles! Help! Over here!
0: Glenn, what happened?
1: These two guys beat me up. They just left me here on the sidewalk.
0: You're purple.
1: I know. You have to get me to the hospital, please.
0: Want me to carry you there?
1: Yes, please. And with both hands in front of you, if you don't mind. The over-the-shoulder method could permanently damage my spine. And try not to let my head bobble. I have very sensitive neck muscles. Oh, and don't use your back when you lift me. Use your legs. Okay? Go ahead. Charles?
0: Forget it.
1: What?
0: I'm not helping you. I don't even like you.
1: But I'm seriously, maybe even fatally hurt.
0: Don't worry, somebody else will come by here soon.
1: It'll be too late.
0: Too bad. I guess you shouldn't have been so annoying in study hall.
1: No, wait.
2: I've got better things to do than to get my hands dirty helping you. Stay away from me.
1: No, please, don't leave me. Help me, Charles. Get your help.
0: Oh boy. Just a dream. Just a dream.
3: Jesus, I just wanted to thank you for healing me. But didn't I heal 10 men? Where are the other 9? Are you the only one who came back to thank God? Stand up and go on your way. You were healed because you believed.
4: The end.
5: Yeah! Very good, Brenda. Nice job.
4: Thank you.
5: Boy, I can't get over how impressive these presentations have been. You have all worked really hard. All right, we have one more today, and Charles, you're up.
0: Okay. This is the story of the Good Samaritan.

0: kitchen. This here is a man. And he was walking down the road one day, when all of a sudden, some robbers came along and beat him up. The man was badly hurt and stranded on the side of the road. He needed to get to a hospital, but he couldn't walk, so he just laid there. Just then, a man called the Levite was coming down the road. He saw the man lying on the ground. He knew the man needed help, but he didn't stop to help him. He just walked on. He walked right past him like he didn't even see him. He didn't even slow down. Didn't care at all. The man was bleeding to death and he just passed on by. How could this guy ever live with himself again? He was the most selfish, horrible man who ever lived and doesn't deserve to have any friends. And that's exactly what happened
1: Charles.
0: To him. He never had any friends. After he passed by that man on the road, he went home and stayed there and watched television and ate popcorn all day for the next 20 years because nobody wanted to be around him.
1: Charles!
0: What? What? Oh.
1: What are you doing?
0: I'm telling the story.
1: Well, I don't remember that last part being in the story.
0: No, I guess not.
1: Do you want to continue?
0: Maybe I better not.
1: Well, what about your presentation?
0: Can I do it next week?
1: Sure, I guess so.
0: Thanks.
1: Okay. Well, I have a treat for you guys. I think you deserve a reward for your hard work. So, immediately after church today, we'll all head down to the fellowship hall and have some ice cream.
2: Oh, that is great.
3: This is great ice cream. I'm going to have another scoop. You want any?
0: No thanks.
3: You're passing up free ice cream?
0: I'm not hungry.
3: Upset about your project?
0: No. Well, maybe a little embarrassed. I should have gone to Glenn's party.
3: Really?
0: I had a dream the other night that Glenn was on the side of the road bleeding. And I walked right past him, just like the guy in my story.
3: Well, it's not like he really did that.
0: That's a lousy excuse.
3: I mean, we can't all be good Samaritans.
0: Another lousy excuse.
3: Just trying to make you feel better. So what's your excuse now?
0: What do you mean?
3: I mean, is Glenn so mad that you can never be friends again? Ever?
0: No, I don't think so.
3: So maybe you can still be friends.
0: You're right. You're right. Thanks, Brenda. I gotta go.
3: Sure. See ya. I'm getting some more ice cream. Mr. Everson?
4: Yes, Brenda.
3: Could I have another cone?
4: Oh, sure you can.
3: This is great ice cream. Did it come from Wits End?
4: Well, actually, it's homemade. Connie made it herself.
3: Really?
4: Well, she sure did. I guess she felt you guys deserved it.
3: That was really nice of her.
4: Yeah, it sure was.
3: Wait a minute. Where is she?
4: Oh, Connie? Oh, she had to go on home.
3: She went home? When did she leave?
4: Just now.
3: I gotta go.
5: Connie! Connie!
1: Brenda?
5: Connie!
1: Brenda, what's the matter?
5: Nothing. I just wanted to tell you thank you for the ice cream.
1: You ran all the way out here to tell me thank you?
5: Yeah.
1: Well, you're welcome. You know, you're the only person who took the time to say that. Thanks.
5: You're welcome.

0: Charles?
1: Hey, Glenn.
0: What are you doing here?
1: I want to apologize for the way I acted.
0: Oh, okay.
1: And I thought maybe you'd want to play catch or something.
0: You want to play catch with me?
1: Yeah.
0: Why?
1: What do you mean, why? Come on, let's play.
0: I'm not very good at baseball.
1: Neither am I, but it's just catch.
0: Well, okay, I'll be right out. Let me get my glove and goggles.
1: Goggles?
0: Yeah, protective eyewear. You know, you really should wear it. You could lose an eye if the ball gets you in the right place.
1: I'll think about it.
0: Sun's real bright today. You have sunscreen on?
1: No.
0: You can use some of mine if you want. Level 56. You could catch on fire and it wouldn't penetrate through this stuff.
1: No, I... 56, huh? Sounds pretty strong. Maybe I will try some.
0: Really? Great. Be right back.

0: This Good Samaritan stuff is going to be harder than I thought.
1: James 1:22 tells us, "Do what God's teaching says. Don't just listen and do nothing." Jesus told the parable of the Good Samaritan so that we could learn how to love our neighbors. When we hear any Bible story or lesson, it's important not to just listen and enjoy them. We need to learn from them and then live them. Well, that's all for now. If you ever want to write to us, just send your card or letter to Adventures in Odyssey, Colorado Springs, Colorado, 80995. In Canada, write to Box 9800, Vancouver, BC, V6B, 4G3. And don't forget to ask how you can get a copy of today's episode. It's called The Pretty Good Samaritan. That address once again is Adventures in Odyssey, Colorado Springs, Colorado, 80995. Adventures in Odyssey is a presentation of Focus on the Family. The Pretty Good Samaritan was written and directed by Marshall Younger. Our production engineer was Mark Brewery. And our executive producer is Chuck Bolte. And I'm Chris, hoping you'll join us again next time for more Adventures in Odyssey. Here's another fun fact from the Odyssey scrapbook. We've received a number of letters from listeners who are curious about exactly what age range Adventures in Odyssey is intended for. Well, first and foremost, Adventures in Odyssey was created to bring entire families together for a time of entertainment and learning. But the main target age for Odyssey is kids between the ages of 8 to 12 years old. Of course, we know that we have younger listeners and hope that parents stay nearby to answer any questions they might have. If you ever have any comments or suggestions about Adventures in Odyssey, don't hesitate to write to us. Our address is Odyssey, Colorado Springs, Colorado, 80995. Or in Canada, write to P.O. 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

0: like school, mostly. My science teacher doesn't think that God created the world, though, so I don't like that.
1: Even though everything in the world says God created it, some people don't see it. Guess what? You're listening to the one and only Keys for Kids. My name is Zach. It's amazing how God made nature. Everything from the worms in the ground to the sun in the sky shows how God planned it all. But not everyone believes it. A lot of people believe that everything was made by random accident and that God doesn't exist at all. But it takes more faith to believe in that than it does to believe in God. After all, how could anything so complicated like the universe be made by accident? Well, that's exactly what our story is all about today. It's entitled, A Worm with a Purpose. "Come here, Mr. Wiggle Worm," Peter said as he put an earthworm in a can. "Hey, Dad, are worms good for anything besides bird food and fish bait?" "Yes," Dad said. "They help the earth breathe." Peter laughed. "Like lungs?" "Not exactly. But as worms burrow through the ground, they let fresh air through the soil. The more they eat and digest the soil, the better it is for growing things. God has a purpose for everything." "Well, I'm glad one purpose for worms is to make bait," said Peter. "We'll catch more fish that way. This will be enough, won't it?" Dad nodded, and they headed to the lake. That evening, the family enjoyed fish for supper. "Yum," Peter said as he took a bite. "Fishing was so much fun. I wish I could skip school and go fishing every day." Mom laughed. "Now that would be overdoing it a little." "Besides, you like school," said Peter's sister Anne.
2: "Yeah, except science," Peter said. "I don't agree with some of the things Mrs. Moore says. She thinks the universe came about on its own, but the Bible says God created everything, right?"
1: "That's right," said Mom. "The Bible tells us that the beauty and complexity of nature points to God, who planned everything and makes it all work together." Dad nodded. "Even though sin has affected creation in deep ways, we can see the goodness of God in everything He made."
2: "Like worms and how they help things grow?" Peter asked.
1: "Right," said Dad. "The sun is another example of God's goodness. It's just the right distance away so we can live comfortably, and seasons follow one another in perfect order. Only God could have planned everything so well."
2: "And He has a special plan for people too, right?" asked Anne.
3: "Yes, He does," Mom replied. "Jesus came and died for the whole world, and one day He'll return and make all creation new so it's no longer affected by sin. And He has a purpose for everyone who trusts

0: in him a plan for how he wants each one of us to be a part of his kingdom on earth." Dad nodded. "Because of Jesus, all of creation, down to the smallest earthworm, has a purpose in the kingdom of God." Well, how about you? Did you know that God is in charge of everything? He's the one who created the whole universe and makes it all work together. Though the sin we brought into the world causes a lot of problems, it won't be around forever. Jesus died and rose again to save the world from sin, and he has a purpose for everything, including you. So, trust him and his plan for your life. To learn more about what it means to trust in Jesus, first get your parents' permission and then go to keysforkids.net/salvation. Our key verse is Colossians 1:16.
1: "For by Jesus all things were created. All things were created through him and for him."
0: And our key thought for today, God created everything with a purpose. I'm Zach. 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
1: Welcome to Word of Hope Ministries with Bible teacher Perry Stelter. Our vision is reaching out with the truth of Scripture, focusing on the Aboriginal peoples of Canada. It's our desire to bring hope where hope has been lost. Romans 15:13 says, "May the God of hope fill you with all joy and peace as you trust in Him, so that you may overflow with hope by the power of the Holy Spirit." Now here's Bible teacher Perry Stelter.
2: Hello everyone, I hope you're having a wonderful day. Before we start another message in Psalm 119, let's go to God in prayer. Dear Heavenly Father, I thank you in Jesus' name for this station. I thank you in Jesus' name for the listeners. I pray that you would meet us all where we're at today, Lord, and spur us on to righteousness. I commit all this unto you, Lord, in Jesus' most precious name. Amen. Today's passage comes from Psalm 119 again, verses 25 to 32. Another eight verses with the title Daleth, which comes from the Hebrew word way, which speaks to one of the many words that the psalmist uses to describe God's word, the way of the Lord. The word Daleth is also the name of the fourth letter in the Hebrew alphabet. And so let's read the word of God together. Psalm 119, verses 25 to 32 from the New International Version. Here is the word of God. I am laid low in the dust. Preserve my life according to your word. I gave an account of my ways, and you answered me. Teach me your decrees. Cause me to understand the way of your precepts, that I may meditate on your wonderful deeds. My soul is weary with sorrow. Strengthen me according to your word. Keep me from deceitful ways. Be gracious to me and teach me your law. I have chosen the way of faithfulness. I have set my heart on your laws. I hold fast to your statutes, Lord. Do not let me be put to shame. I run in the path of your commands, for you have broadened my understanding. Well, my brothers and sisters in the Lord, this passage starts out by stating that the psalmist is laid

Often we call out for help, but how often do we call out to God and ask for more of His Word and ask God to help us understand more of who He is? Verse 25 says, I am laid low in the dust. Preserve my life according to your word. I gave an account of my ways, and you answered me. Teach me your decrees. Cause me to understand the way of your precepts, that I may meditate on your wonderful deeds. My soul is weary with sorrow. Strengthen me according to your word.

Verse 29 says, keep me from deceitful ways, be gracious to me, and teach me your law. I have chosen the way of faithfulness. I have set my heart on your laws. Scholars say that even though the psalmist is in distress, he does not regret choosing the way of truth. In fact, the psalmist even asks God to keep him from deceitful ways, to keep him from any sort of lying and falsehood. The psalmist wants to avoid falsehood and embrace God's word. And that's the challenge for each and every one of us as well. We are surrounded by falsehood. We are surrounded by lying. Sometimes it's even within our own family, our own community, and occasionally, sometimes it can even happen in the church. The psalmist wants to avoid falsehood and embrace God's word. Have you ever felt like lying and deceit and falsehood was all around you, and that when you are in distress, it seems to feel twice as bad as it normally does when you're surrounded by this lying and this deceit? I don't think deceit ever feels good to us as believers, but when we are in distress, the situation around us does feel worse than normal. But the good news that we are seeing in these verses is that God's word, God's commands, and God's wonderful deeds make all the difference in the world when you are in distress. I know it is easier said than done, but my brothers and sisters, throughout this entire psalm, we see that his word, God's word, is the answer for whatever is going on in our lives. Verse 31 says, I hold fast to your statutes, Lord. Do not let me be put to shame. I run in the path of your commands, for you have broadened my understanding. The psalmist here is saying, oh God, help me to understand more of you, because it's you who will make all the difference in my life. It is you, God, who will be the one who truly helps me in my distress. God will not let us feel ashamed in the midst of our distress. In fact, if we listen to God's word and do what it says, God's word will broaden our understanding with regards to whatever distress we are going through. The psalmist shows us the confidence that he has by saying that he not only walks in the ways of God, but he runs in the ways and paths of God as well. This is someone who has been set free from the circumstances that surround him. The psalmist has been laid low in the dust, but yet he is strengthened and is holding fast, and his understanding has been broadened. God, help us understand more of who you are, so that when we are in distress, we don't just rely on ourselves, but help us to rely on you. Help us to cling to you, God, the creator of everything and everyone, for without you, we not only have no purpose, but without you, God, we have no purpose.

Preserve my life according to your word. Teach me your decrees. Strengthen me according to your word. Be gracious to me and teach me your law. These are all phrases that the psalmist is saying to God. One scholar has noted that with all the references to God's word, such as the use of the word law, that he is not just referring to a small portion of God's word, but the psalmist is referring to all of God's word given to the people of Israel up until that time. And I would add that because of the fact that Jesus came to fulfill the Old Testament law, this prayer that is prayed

means that all of God's Word, including the New Testament, can be and must be applied to our lives today. Because at the time this psalm was written, we didn't have the entire Bible as we have it today, because some of the books of the Bible were not written yet, were not written until after Jesus died on the cross. But now as believers, now when we pray this passage about the law of God, he wants us to look at his entire word, the Old Testament and the New Testament. Another scholar has shown me the flow of thinking that was going on here in this prayer, in this passage, in verses 25 to 34 of Psalm 119. And I love the line of thinking that happens in this passage. This is what we have here. We have the psalmist lying on the ground in the dust. Then he asks for his life to be given to him according to God's word. He asks God to teach him God's statutes. Then he asks that he can discern God's word properly. And then he ponders God's word. Then he asks God to raise him up, even though he is surrounded by lies and deceit. Then the psalmist runs in God's way and has his understanding broadened. What a wonderful story. He has gone from lying in the dust, clinging to his very life, and then he finds himself running in the way of the Lord with a better and a deeper understanding of who God is and how God wants him to live his life. It is God's word that has done all of this. God's word has changed him. God's word has transformed him. God's word has changed his life.

0: place with the praise and adoration of the Most High God. Come on.
1: As a result of looking at what the scholars say and reading the passage itself, a few things that we can keep in mind as we read this passage today in Psalm 119 is that when the psalmist says he has chosen God, he has set his heart on God, and he runs to God, that this person has not been forced to choose God. Now this is very important, listeners. This person has not been forced to choose God. This person has not had their arm twisted. This person has not had their ear twisted. This person has not been punished and said, you better read God's word, and then decided to read God's word because he didn't want to bear the punishment that he was enduring. No, this person chose God. This person has been set free. The psalmist has experienced freedom, and this freedom, my brothers, my sisters, lies within God's word. God is the one who has set him free. Although death came close, and although he is surrounded by liars, he is set free. And he is seen running into God's word and has come out of his situation a wiser and more understanding person of God's word. Are you surrounded by distress? Are you surrounded by deceit? Don't lose hope. Don't give up. Cling to God's word. Ask him to teach you more of who he is. Go out of your way to learn more of who God is in the midst of your current circumstances. You, like the psalmist, will find grace. You will find strength. You will not be put to shame. Cling to God. Cling to Jesus. Cling to the Holy Spirit. Cling to the people of God. Cling to God's word. Absorb it. Live it. Allow yourself to be set free. Run to God.

0: Let's read the passage once again. Verses 25 to 34. I am laid low in the dust. Preserve my life according to your word. I gave an account of my ways, and you answered me. Teach me your decrees. Cause me to understand the way of your precepts, that I may meditate on your wonderful deeds. My soul is weary with sorrow. Strengthen me according to your word. Keep me from deceitful ways. Be gracious to me and teach me your law. I have chosen the way of faithfulness. I have set my heart on your laws. I hold fast to your statutes, Lord. Do not let me be put to shame. I run in the path of your commands, for you have broadened my understanding. God's word has set us free. And the ultimate way that God has set us free is by sending his son, Jesus Christ, to die on the cross for everyone, no matter who you are. Run to God today. Run to Jesus. Because in the Gospel of John, it refers to the fact that Jesus Christ is the Word made flesh. Jesus Christ came to live among us so that he could say he knows what it is like to suffer, and he not only suffered, he actually died for you and for me. Run to God. Run to his word. Run to Jesus. You too can be set free. Let's pray. Dear Heavenly Father, I thank you in Jesus' name for your word. I thank you in Jesus' name for the psalmist who wrote this word, was inspired by you, God, by the Holy Spirit. I pray, Lord, that we would take a lesson from the psalmist today, that when we are feeling like we are in some sort of distress, that we too can run to God's word. I pray that we would not get caught up in complaining and grumbling and defeat and giving up. But I pray that when we are in a situation where we are feeling distressed, that we would run to you, run to God's word, run to Jesus, because Jesus Christ is the word. I pray all this in Jesus' name. Amen.
1: 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Remember, Romans 15:13 says, may the God of hope fill you with all joy and peace as you trust in him, so that you may overflow with hope by the power of the Holy Spirit.
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0: As believers, our grief should be different from the grief of unbelievers who are without hope and without God. But does that mean we shouldn't be sad when we go to a funeral? 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
1: When you die, you're going to know whether it's good or whether it's bad. You're going to know whether it's heaven or whether it's hell. You're going to know whether you're with Jesus or whether you are absent from Jesus. Luke chapter 23, and you can study these passages for your homework and at your leisure. Luke 23 and verse 43, you know where I'm going. The man on the cross addresses Jesus and says, "Remember me when you come into your kingdom." And Jesus answered him, "I tell you the truth, today you will be with me in paradise. My kingdom's coming real soon, and you're going to be with me there immediately." Now, we could say more concerning that, but that probably is enough for just now. He wants to address, then, the ignorance of these people in relationship to this matter of falling asleep. He also wants to provide them with instruction concerning the issue of grief. He says, "I don't want you to be ignorant about those who are falling asleep, those who are dying, and I don't want you to be grieving like the rest of men who have no hope." In other words, he says, "I want to provide you with the instruction necessary to dispel any tendencies to sub-Christian mourning." Paul is not here suggesting that the believer is to be free from grief altogether, but rather that he is to be free from the grief which marks the pagan in the face of death. For the unbeliever, in death there is only the dreary wail of despair that is covered up with small talk and finery, far too much plastic and fake flowers, and a deep emptiness. For the believer, there is the exulting, tear-stained psalm of hope. There is genuine grief, but it is not the grief of unbelief. It is the grief attached to the nature of loss. So then there is a distinction which the verse contains between those who are in Christ and those who are the rest. There is instruction which the verse is pointing us to regarding the matter of ignorance over the nature of death itself and concerning the issue of grief for the believer. And so, thirdly and finally, there is an application which this verse commands, calls us to.

We are either dead in our trespasses and in our sins and in our unbelief, or we have been brought from that death unto life. We have believed on the Lord Jesus Christ, and like the Philippian jailer, we have been saved. Where do you stand tonight in relationship to the distinction between faith and unbelief? Secondly, that we need to apply the distinction as it relates to ignorance and knowledge. It may be that as a result of our being together in this day, that God has spoken into our lives concerning the rather fatuous way in which we have been dealing with the Scriptures. We have not been daily reading them. We have, even in reading them, perhaps not been studying them. And we felt the kindly prompting of the Spirit of God to say, how long do you plan living as a relatively ignorant Christian? And again, our response must be, Lord Jesus, help me to become a student of the book, to become one who resides in your company. Help me to know the passion of Paul as he expresses it in Philippians 3, that I might know him and the power of his resurrection, that I may enter into the passion of his sufferings, that I might know him personally and progressively and intimately. There is a distinction in this verse between those who wander as kind of clueless Christians, always hoping that somebody else will have the answer, and those who are committed to a study of the book. Where are you? Where am I in relationship to that? There are many things in life that I quite frankly pay no attention to at all, because I know that I am surrounded by people who are paying attention to it, and I trust them implicitly. And so I don't need to know what it is, because I can turn here and say, what was that? And they'll tell me. And what are we doing next? And they'll tell me. It is wonderful. But in the issue of the Bible, that will not do. I need to know for myself. Now, thirdly and finally in applying it, what about this matter of realistic grief as opposed to abject hopelessness? What is grief? We use the word grief with frequency. Charlie Brown has popularized it in Good Grief. And there is a sense in which grief is good. I thought of entitling this evening, Good Grief. I thought it was more clever than it was helpful, and so I let it go. J. Adams says, this is grief. It is a life-shaking sorrow over loss. Grief tears life to shreds. It shakes one from top to bottom. It pulls a person loose. He comes apart at the seams. Grief is truly nothing less than a life-shattering loss. Now, in that designation, it is clear that grief is not only related to death. We may experience something very close to that in the breakup of a personal relationship. We may experience grief in relationship to the parting with loved ones, even on a human plane. We may experience that in the loss of a job. And it is important for us to be able to define it and to understand what's going on. The idea of bereavement is another helpful word, because bereavement emerges from the verb to reave. And it is an uncommon word. It was common in earlier English, but to reave simply means to ravish, or to forcibly deprive, or to take captive by force. And that is exactly what happens in the experience of bereavement, because in being bereaved in the loss of loved ones, we are broken up, we are ravished, we are invaded. And it is an intensely personal experience. Now, the fact that our loved ones are with the Lord, which is what Paul is pointing to here as he's going to go on in verse 14 and following, the fact that our loved ones are with the Lord lightens, but does not remove the experience of loss and loneliness. The fact that our loved

ones are with the Lord mitigates our experience, but it does not dispel the hard-to-face reality. That in this experience of loss, great joys are now irretrievably gone. And we're not being particularly Christian to deny that. Indeed, we're actually being sub-Christian to deny it. The idea that to walk around saying, I don't miss my loved one, or I really am compensated for in all these ways, has more to do with piousity than it has to do with biblical reality, I believe. Paul, in chapter 1 of Philippians, has got such a view of death that he says he's not sure whether he fancies dying or staying. That's his view, his personal view of death. Oh, so you would say to yourself, then presumably, when any of Paul's friends would die, he would be able to handle that in a snap. It would be a breeze to him. It really wouldn't faze him very much. After all, he's such a solid awareness of what death means for the Christian. Absolutely not. And you can see this in chapter 2 in relationship to his buddy Epaphroditus. Philippians chapter 2, verse 25, this gives us a real insight into the apostle's heart concerning death. He says, I think it's necessary to send back to you Epaphroditus, my brother, fellow worker, fellow soldier, who is also your messenger, whom you sent to take care of my needs. You're beginning to get a picture of the intimacy that he feels with Epaphroditus. He says, for he longs for all of you and is distressed because you heard he was ill. He says, you're right, he was ill. He almost died. But God had mercy on him. And not on him only, but also on me. Notice the phrase, to spare me sorrow upon sorrow. The thought of losing Epaphroditus broke his heart. Sure, he understood about heaven. Yeah, if I depart and be with Christ, that's far better. If I stay, I can do your work. But if Epaphras goes, I will be overwhelmed by sorrow. Now, we don't want to take this to an extreme and start celebrating requiem masses on a 24-hour basis and have faces as long as a dreadful-looking donkey. But it is realistic to recognize that in the experience of loss, there is genuine grief and realistic sorrow. Jesus at the grave of Lazarus wept. John 11 and 35, he wept at the grave of his friend. You read the commentaries on this as to why Jesus wept. Goodness gracious, two words and commentary that would fill the back of a donkey and all kinds of ideas as to why Jesus wept. You know, when we've plummeted the depth of it, the fact of the matter is he wept because he was sad at the loss of Lazarus. The mystery in that encounter is not that he raised Lazarus from the dead. That was easy for Jesus. The mystery in that is that he so identified with our humanity that he shed genuine tears at the loss of his friend. And when Isaiah 600 years before Christ pictures him coming over the horizon of history, he says of him, and he is a man of sorrows and acquainted with grief. And although the Bible introduces us to the reality of Christ's victory over death and the grave, it doesn't call us, loved ones, to some kind of glossy, heartless triumphalism. And I am personally unaware of how it is that dear folks in the loss of dear ones to them are able to tell me within moments of it all happening that it's really not a problem at all. That, I've got to tell you, is spiritual geography into which I have never entered. I'm not denying the reality of their experience. I'm simply saying I haven't entered into that kind of spiritual geography. I haven't been on that latitude and longitude. Loss, for me, has been grief. And the experience of bereavement is such that every tearful memory

actually wants to be replaced by another tearful memory. And every sharp pang of loss is succeeded by greater. Did you drive down 43 towards the building this evening? Did you see the sign on the right-hand side? Somebody had put up a big sign. It was so attractive, it stirred my heart. Happy 70th birthday, Mom. Didn't that make you say, hey, that's nice? I'm 100 yards past it. I said, 70th birthday? I said, let me think. 46, my mom was when she died. It's 23 years since she died. That makes her 69. Man, I'd like to be able to put up one of those signs. You want to tell me that because you have some great experience of faith, that the pangs of human sorrow mean nothing to you? Be careful. You may be in a more dangerous predicament than you even understand. Sue and I had lovely friends in Scotland, Mark and Margaret Beaumont. He was a student with me in London for 3 years. He had previously graduated from the University of Glasgow. He was a bright fellow, capable in many ways, and he, along with his wife and children, went off to serve in Morocco. And in 1982, I received this letter from him. Written generically because of the nature of the event. Dear friends, as most of you are aware, Margaret gave birth to our little son Benjamin at 4:45 a.m. on the 25th of March. Just after the successful delivery of a lovely, healthy boy, Margaret began to hemorrhage profusely. I was involved in a race for blood to save her life. Being O rhesus negative, there was but little at the blood bank. The British Consul General not only notified potential donors, but came to give his own blood at the clinic. By 9 o'clock, the surgeon assured me that the bleeding was coming under control and that it would be possible for me to see Margaret at noon. Just after 11 o'clock, I was awakened. Having helped Margaret to deliver Benjamin all morning, I hadn't slept. I was awakened to be told by the doctor, c'est fini. I looked up and he repeated himself to make sure I understood. Later I found out that though there had been plenty of blood donated, it had not coagulated, and Margaret steadily weakened until she faded away. So the children had to be told. Alone in the living room with the three of them, I started to tell them the great news of their baby brother. Kirsten said, Daddy, why are you sad? As I cried, I tried to talk. But as I got the word died out, a howl like that of a wolf pack went up from all three. With the girls safely stowed away with friends, we proceeded to the British section of the cemetery where Canon Green gave us the deeply moving burial service from the Anglican prayer book. He came to the section for as much that goes to ensure in certain hope of the resurrection to eternal life. I looked at Canon Green and thought of the funerals I had taken. I had so much wanted to give the mourners a hope for the future in the promises of Jesus. Now he was doing the same. And I was being filled with the power of that new creation. God had given me bereavement to unveil the power of the gospel in a dynamic way. Alec Mattia, he writes, tears are proper for believers. Indeed, they should be all the more copious, for Christians are more sensitively aware of every emotion, whether of joy or of sorrow, than those who have known nothing of the softening and enlivening grace of God. And tonight we face our own death with triumphant assurance. But don't tell me you face it without a pang for all that we enjoy in this life, and which will then be lost to us forever. 3 weeks ago, Sue and I followed Ron and Tina, who had previously been at this site. It so happened within days of one another, and we went to the grave of James Miller down in Holmes County. And as we stood there and thought of James, I recalled this letter, which I pulled from my files just this evening. And I read it in relationship to what I've just said. We face our death with triumphant assurance, but not without a pang for all that we enjoy in this life and which will then be lost forever.

0: This was written on the 18th of June in 93 to his wife, "My dearest Lynn, only God's love through Jesus Christ to man exceeds by infinity, of course, the love held between a woman and a man. And yet in my marriage to you, I feel I've experienced at least a sign of that highest love from you. You were instrumental in bringing me to faith. You were always there as we grew together. Know now, dearest Lynn, that as my keeping in the hands of God seems about to take me to eternity in His good will, your keeping in the hands of God on this shore can be no less firm. Know that I will always love you, dear Lynn, that all the hosts of heaven, of whom I shall be one, will always be looking to comfort you and protect you. Read the word, dearest Lynn. Let it speak to you. We shall one day be gathered together around his throne. I do not want you, says Paul, to be ignorant concerning those who fall asleep or to grieve like the rest of men who have no hope.
1: 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Alistair will return in just a minute to close today's program. As the Apostle Paul pointed out, we are either in Christ or we're without hope and without God in the world. This truth alone ought to motivate us as believers to share the gospel with others. Of course, it's not always easy to do that. Disagreement is uncomfortable for most of us, especially when we're sharing the gospel. 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It's called The Art of Disagreeing, How to Keep Calm and Stay Friends in Hard Conversations. 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
0: Our God and our Father, we thank you for the clarity of your word. And we pray that all and anything that is introducing notes of confusion to our mind may be lost sight of in the centrality of the truth which is here emphasized. I pray, Lord, for those who tonight halt between two opinions, who vacillate between faith and unbelief, who remain without God and without hope in the world, whose hearts are stirred and yet who remain defiant before your grace. Soften their hearts, draw them to you, I humbly pray. For those of us who are living in ignorance, which is harming us, and who desire to resolve with your enabling to make progress now in the things of God, grant that this day may be a genuine step forward in our Christian pilgrimage. And then, Lord, in the matter of grief, teach us what it means to grieve, and yet not like the rest of men who have no hope. We do pray that the words of our mouths and the meditation of our hearts this day may be found acceptable in your sight, O Lord, our strength and our Redeemer. Amen.
1: I'm Bob Lapine. We are glad you studied God's Word with us today. Tomorrow we'll learn why becoming a Christian means more than simply adding Jesus to your life. It involves radical change in both what we believe and how we behave. The Bible teaching of Alice

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2: Environment Canada has issued a weather advisory for the following areas. Severe thunderstorm watch for High Level and Fort Vermilion. Current conditions for High Level: sunny, 23, wind from the south at 4 kilometers an hour. In Fort Vermilion, 23, wind calm. Taking a look at Garden River, 20, wind from the east at 2 kilometers an hour. And finally, Fort Chipewyan, clear, 20, wind from the east-southeast at 11 kilometers an hour. This has been your local weather update here on CIM Radio.
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3: Imagine for a moment that you're one in a large crowd of people who are following Jesus. All of you are ascending the Jericho Road on the way to Jerusalem. But then something happened that impacted your life. Matthew tells the story.
4: There were two blind men sitting by the road. When they heard that Jesus was passing by, they cried out, "Lord, have mercy on us, Son of David." The crowd told them to keep quiet, but they cried out all the more, "Lord, have mercy on us, Son of David." Jesus stopped, called them, and said, "What do you want me to do for you?" "Lord," they said to him, "open our eyes." Moved with compassion, Jesus touched their eyes. Immediately they could see, and they followed him.
3: Think about what just happened that day. With this act of love and compassion, Jesus was demonstrating a very important principle to live by for all of us. He did not allow the accolades from the masses to dull his compassion for the specific needs of individuals. Even though the crowd was telling these two blind men to keep quiet, literally to shut up, Jesus stopped, touched their eyes, and healed them. Though the masses no doubt missed the lesson Jesus was teaching, the apostles began to understand more fully what it means to be servant leaders, and especially to never allow accolades from the crowd to dull their compassion for the specific needs of individuals. Paul demonstrated this principle beautifully, a lesson for all of us. When he reflected on his ministry in Thessalonica, he wrote, "Like a father with his own children, we encouraged, comforted, and implored each one of you."
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3: Hey, you know, the Bible says it's more blessed to give than to receive. And unless you try that, you won't know it's true. It is a wonderful blessing to give, and God enables you to do that. You should do it with all your heart and find the joy in it that is there for you to know. We're talking about using your resources in a godly way. As we learn from the book of Proverbs, these principles of wealth and prosperity. And if you don't have a copy of the study guide for this series, this is one of the benefits of getting the study guide, because it has all this information written out and organized for you, and you don't have to worry about missing it, because we move so fast through some of this material. And lesson number 9 in the study guide is Proverbs about prosperity. The front page is the outline. The next 2 or 3 pages is a summary of the lesson, and then there are 3 or 4 pages of places for you to go in the Bible to grow in your understanding of this important subject. If you've never gotten a study guide from Turning Point, you'll be amazed to see how easily they are used for small group studies, because they just take you to the Bible. It's not about how you feel about something. It's about what God says about it, and you get a chance to organize your thoughts as a group around the truth of God's Word. These study guides are wonderful for small groups, and I encourage you to go to our website, find out more about it, and take advantage of the work that we've done to help you as you facilitate your study and lead your people in the Word of God. Here now is part 2 of Power Up Your Wealth, Proverbs about Prosperity.
4: So far, nothing's been too convicting, right? But hang on. All right. Number 2, the book of Proverbs tells us how to govern our money. And I just want to say one thing here, because there's just one principle here that's really important for us to get a hold of, and we'll come back to it at the end of the message. And that is, when we get our money, are not to put our trust in it. Proverbs 11:28 says, "He who trusts in his riches will fall, but the righteous will flourish like foliage." You see, there's not anything wrong with getting riches. There's an awful lot wrong with putting your trust in them. If you begin to trust your riches, you will start to distrust God. And one of the reasons that we have so much in the Word of God warning us against greed is because God loves us so much, He does not want anything to come between Himself and us. And when prosperity becomes our hope and our trust, when our almighty bank book becomes our source of strength, then we have pushed God aside and we've moved Him out of the center place of our life. And when we begin to trust in riches that God has provided for us instead of the one who provided them, we are in deep trouble. The old adage is, don't trust the gift, trust the giver. Amen? Trust the one who provided it for you. Now, the majority of the Proverbs that have to do with wealth and riches and prosperity have to do with how we give it away. That's an interesting thing. And so I want to talk with you thirdly about Proverbs about how we give away our money. You say, once you get it, why would you want to talk about giving it away? Because the only way you can ever keep it is to give it away. The only way you can ever get anything that's worthy in your life is to give away what you already have. If God has given you friends, You yourself must give that friendship away. Whatever you have in your life, you have to give it away so that it can come back to enrich you even more. And the book of Proverbs tells us many, many things about how we're to handle the money God gives us and how we're to discharge it. If we are collecting and hoarding in a miserly way, counting all that we have instead of being aware

Deuteronomy chapter 26. And while this is an Old Testament offering law, the principle here is so very clear, and it's an incredible passage of Scripture, just like the other one in Deuteronomy chapter 28. And the reason I love to read to you from Deuteronomy is because most of you don't normally turn there to read in your own reading every day. It's kind of like second on your list next to Leviticus. How many of you know that when the Lord was tempted in the wilderness by the enemy, and he said, "It is written," remember that? Satan came and tempted him, and the Lord said, "It is written." Do you know what he quoted when he said, "It is written"? All of the quotations are from the book of Deuteronomy. So if the Lord Jesus thought Deuteronomy is pretty good, we should think it's pretty good too, shouldn't we? Now let me just read to you Deuteronomy chapter 26. Remember, what we're talking about here is that one of the reasons we give is to honor God. Listen to this. "And it shall be when you come into the land which the Lord your God is giving you as an inheritance, and you possess it and dwell in it, that you shall take some of the first of all the produce of the ground which you shall bring from your land that the Lord your God is giving you, and put it in a basket, and go to the place where the Lord your God chooses to make his name abide. And you shall go to the one who is priest in those days and say to him, 'I declare today to the Lord your God that I have come to the country which the Lord sware to our fathers to give us.' Then the priest shall take the basket out of your hand and set it down before the altar of your God. And you shall answer and say before the Lord your God, 'My father was a Syrian about to perish, and he went down to Egypt, and he dwelt there, few in number, and there he became a nation, great, mighty, and populous. But the Egyptians mistreated us, afflicted us, laid hard bondage on us. Then we cried out to the Lord God of our fathers, and the Lord heard our voice and looked on our affliction and our labor and our oppression. So the Lord brought us out of Egypt with a mighty hand and with an outstretched arm, with great terror and with signs and wonders. And he brought us to this place, and he has given us this land, a land flowing with milk and honey. And now behold, I have brought the first fruits of the land which you, O Lord God, have given me. Then you shall set it before the Lord your God and worship before the Lord your God, and you shall rejoice in every good thing which the Lord your God has given to you and to your house, you and the Levite and the stranger who is among you. And when you have finished laying aside all the tithe of your increase of the third year and the year of tithing, and have given it to the Levite and the stranger and the fatherless and the widow so that they may eat within your gates and be filled, then you shall say before the Lord your God, 'I have removed the holy tithe from my house and have given them to the Levite and the stranger and the fatherless and the widow according to all your commandments which you have commanded me. I have not transgressed your commandments, nor have I forgotten them.'" And look down at the last verse. "Look down from your holy habitation from heaven and bless your people Israel and the land which you have given us, just as you swore to your fathers, a land flowing with milk and honey." What is this all about? Here's an Israelite who realizes where he was, what happened to him, where he ended up in Egypt, and how God brought him out of Egypt and gave him the good land. And now he's in the good land and he's enjoying the blessing of Almighty God, which came as a gift from God. And he takes the first of that produce that comes out of that good land and he puts it in a basket and he brings it to the Lord and he lays it before the altar and he says, "Lord, this is my way of honoring you for what you have done for me." Now, some of you say, "Well, I didn't grow up in Syria and I haven't been in Egypt," but tell you what, we all came out of Egypt, didn't we? Because Egypt in the Old Testament is a symbol of sin. We've come out of Egypt. We've been saved out of the darkness, and God has given us a good life in Jesus Christ our Lord. And if the Old Testament people could bring, in honoring the Lord, a basket and set it before the Lord and his altar, men and women, we as God's people in this generation ought to be bringing three or four baskets to set before the Lord. Amen? That's what God has done for us. We ought to be blessing God and honoring God. That's the reason we give, to honor the Lord. Not because some preacher told you to, not because it's something the church needs, but because of what God has done. That's the first reason. But if you keep reading in the book of Proverbs, you'll discover that we not only give to honor the Lord, we give to help others. In the Old Testament, the people were taught to care for those who were in need. Proverbs 28:27 says, "He who gives to the poor will not lack, but he who hides his eyes will have many curses." Proverbs 22:9 says, "He who has a generous eye will be blessed, for he gives of his bread to the poor." When we give to the ministries of the church, we're giving to missions and to children and to the outreach and give to those who are in need. We're always to be generous as God's people. When he blesses us, it's so that we can be a blessing to others. I cannot find any place in the Word of God where it says,

God blesses people primarily so that they can hoard their riches. God blesses us to be a blessing. And the more he blesses you and the more you're a blessing to someone else, the more he will bless you. The more he sees that you are willing to follow his mandates and do with what he's entrusted to you, the more he will entrust to you. Because the whole purpose behind God's blessing is so that we can pass that blessing on to others. When God gives us a great inheritance, there's a tremendous amount of pressure to come before Almighty God and say, Lord God, this is a tremendous responsibility. What now do you want me to do as a channel of your grace with this which you've entrusted to my care? God gives us so that we might give. But the book of Proverbs also reminds us that when we follow this pattern, and this is not meant to be a stewardship sermon, although it may sound like it, when we follow this pattern, we get in on God's provisions. Because the same passages that tell us what we're supposed to do in channeling that which God has entrusted to us remind us that that is the sure key to blessing. Now, I know that sometimes we're a little bashful about talking about giving and God responding, because there's so much nonsense in the world today in this get rich stuff that you hear on television and some preachers who talk about how, you know, you sow a seed so God can give you back all that you need, and it's all based on greed. There is no such teaching in the Word of God about wealth based on greed. The Word of God teaches that we're to give to honor the Lord, but then it promises us that in doing so, we will have our needs met too. And just because some people use that in the wrong way, we shouldn't let it rob us of the great truth that when we give, God is always faithful to us in supplying our needs. Now, the book of Proverbs teaches that. Proverbs teaches us in Proverbs 3, 9, and 10, that when we honor the Lord with our possessions and the first fruits of all of our increase, our barns will be filled with plenty and our vats will overflow with new wine. That's the book of Proverbs. And here's a little more metaphorical approach to it from Proverbs 11, 24. Listen to this. There is one who scatters and increases more, and there is one who withholds more than is right, and it leads to poverty. Did you get that? The proverb says there's someone who takes what he has and he gives it away and he has more. And there's someone else who takes what he has and hoards it and he becomes poor. The principles of the economy of God almost stand on the head of the things which we've learned in our own personal economy, that you keep what you have. The Bible says that when you scatter it, it increases. Listen again to the book of Proverbs, Proverbs 13, 7. There is one who makes himself rich yet has nothing, and there is one who makes himself poor and has great riches. You say, that's double talk. That doesn't make any sense. Oh, yes, it makes a lot of sense in the economy of God. That when you take what God gives you and you give it away, you open the door for God to give back to you more than you could ever have given. We have talked about this often when we teach stewardship, that when you have an open hand, that means God can take from your hand whatever he wants. But he can also put back into your hand whatever he wants. When you take what God has given you and you close your hand around it, you may be able to hold on to what you have, but God can't get anything else in there, you see. And all you have is what you have, and you become poor in relationship to those who scatter what they have in the manner of giving. Luke 6:38 says, give and it shall be given to you. Good measure, pressed down, shaken together, running over, will be put into your bosom. For with the same measure that you use, it will be measured back to you. Now that's in the Word of God. I didn't say that. And that is not some prosperity gospel teacher saying that. That's the Lord Jesus. If you have a red letter edition of the Bible, that's in red. Jesus said that. Jesus said, give and it shall be given to you. He has promised that he will bless us when we take that which he's entrusted to us and we make it available to the kingdom's work for whatever he chooses. And the New Testament says that when we do it sparingly, we get a sparing result. And when we do it with abundance and bountifully, we get a bountiful result. So God teaches us that he wants to supply our needs. In Philippians chapter 4, verse 19, which is connected to a passage on giving, says, my God shall supply all your need according to his riches in glory by Christ Jesus. Listen carefully. It doesn't say, my God shall supply all your greed.
it says, my God.

God shall supply all your need. I've never met anyone who faithfully took the principles of God with regard to the giving of our monies and followed them and came back and said, that was the worst decision I ever made. God has totally forgotten me. My life is impoverished. But I have met hundreds of people who've said, that was the most important decision I made apart from my salvation, to put God first in finances and in my life. I ran across a bit of poetry reminding us of the provision of God, and it struck a chord in my heart. Listen carefully. Though troubles assail and dangers affright, though friends shall all fail and foes all unite, yet one thing secures us, whatever betide, the Scripture assures us, the Lord will provide. When I come to that phrase in the rest of these, you say that word with me, will you? The birds without barn or storehouse are fed. From them let us learn to trust for our bread. His saints, what is fitting, shall not be denied, so long as it's written, the Lord will provide. We may, like the ships by tempest be tossed, on perilous deeps, but cannot be lost. Though Satan enrages the wind and the tide, the promise engages, the Lord will provide. His call we obey, like Abram of old, not knowing our way, but faith makes us bold. And though we are strangers, we have a good guide, and trust in all dangers, the Lord will provide. When Satan appears to stop up our path and fills us with fears, we triumph by faith. He cannot take from us, though oft he has tried, this heart-cheering promise, the Lord will provide. He tells us we're weak, our hope is in vain, the good that we seek we will never obtain. But when such suggestions our spirits have plied, this answers all questions, the Lord will provide. No strength of our own or goodness we claim, yet since we have known the Savior's great name, in this our strong tower for safety we hide. The Lord is our power, the Lord will provide. When life sinks apace and death is in view, this word of his grace shall comfort us through. No fearing or doubting, with Christ on our side, we hope to die shouting, the Lord will provide. How many of you know the Lord will provide? Amen. And when you read the word of God, whether it's in the book of Proverbs or in the book of Deuteronomy or in the book of 1 Corinthians or any of the books of the Bible, sooner or later you get to this principle. And it's not something you make up. It's something you find there. And it's a wonderful principle that you should never lose sight of. Now, let me tell you what maybe the most important verses in Proverbs about wealth are and where they are and how you should use these. Somebody say, well, you know, Pastor, I don't know. What should I do now? Should I try to do better? Absolutely. Should you work hard? Sure. Should you try to move forward? Yes. But here's a prayer for you to pray. It's Proverbs chapter 30, verses 7 through 9. Two things I request of you, deprive me not before I die. Remove falsehood and lies far from me. Give me neither poverty nor riches. Feed me with the food allotted to me, lest I be full and deny you and say, who is the Lord? Or lest I be poor and steal and profane the name of my God. Here's a prayer, isn't it? Lord, give me enough so that I have enough. Don't give me so much that I forget where it came from. You know, everybody has a capacity. Isn't that true? Some people have a capacity for great stewardship. And if God has given you the capacity, you are to be honored, and you have a great responsibility, and God has put that responsibility in your hands. Discharge it with joy. Some people don't have a great capacity. Some know in your own heart, if God should trust me with a great deal of money, I'm not sure I would be faithful with it as I am with what I have now. You should never pray for more than you can be faithful for. And God is always faithful. And you know what he likes to do? He likes to grow up his stewards. The Bible says if we're faithful over a few things, he will make us ruler over many. So as we prove our stewardship at one level, we can graduate to the next. I want to quit this discussion with a story by Eugene Peterson in Run with the Horses. He writes about seeing a family of birds teaching the young to fly. Three young swallows were perched on a dead branch that stretched out over a lake.
And the one adult swallow got alongside the

0: and started shoving them out toward the end of the branch, pushing, pushing, pushing. And at the end, one of the birds fell off. Somewhere between the branch and the water, 4 feet below, the wings started working and the fledgling was off on his own. And then the second one was at the end of the branch. And the third was not to be bullied. At the last possible moment, his grip on the branch loosened just enough so that he swung downward, then tightened again, bulldog tenacious. And the parent bird was without any sentiment. He pecked at the desperately clinging talons until it was more painful for the poor chick to hang on than risk the insecurities of flying. The grip was released and the inexperienced wings began pumping. And the mature swallow knew what the chick did not, that it would fly, that there was no danger in making it do what it was perfectly designed to do. Birds have feet and birds can walk. Birds have talons and they can grasp a branch securely. They can walk and they can cling, but flying is their characteristic action. And not until they fly are they living at their best, gracefully and beautifully. And giving is what we do best. It is the air into which we were born. It is the action that was designed into us before our very birth. Some of us try desperately to hold on to ourselves, to live for ourselves, and we look so bedraggled and pathetic doing it, hanging on to the dead branch of a bank account for dear life, afraid to risk ourselves on the untried wings of giving. We don't think we can live generously because we've never tried. But the sooner we start, the better, for we are going to have to give up our lives finally, and the longer we wait, the less time we have for the soaring and the swooping life of grace. And I tell you that when a person knows what it's like to be at the end of the branch and let go, and into the gracious arms of the Lord who helps us and supports us and provides for us because we've learned how to give, even beyond that which makes sense to us, then we've really learned what life is all about. How many of you know that the great gift was God giving His gift to us? How do we know how to give? For God so loved the world that He gave His only begotten Son. And because He has shown us. Now let me ask you a question. Was that an easy gift? No, it was the most costly gift He could have given. Was it sacrificial? Absolutely. Was there anything that He left ungiven when He gave His Son? No, He gave us it all. And He is our standard. Because He has given to us, we have been enriched. Now what shall we do? Let us prove in our own stewardship that we have learned God's basic lesson, that whatever you give, God multiplies it back to you in ways you cannot even imagine. And the book of Proverbs teaches this wonderful lesson.
1: And I want to tell you something. I am a testimony to that fact. I learned this lesson early on in my Christian life and began to practice it, and have been doing so every time, ever since we got married. We've never walked away from that. We've asked God to help us grow in our ability to do it. And we are testimonies to the fact that God never allows His children to outgive Him. He is always ahead of us, making a way and showing us the joy of being gracious and generous in that which He's entrusted to us. By the way, friends, we don't own any of this. We're just stewards. We manage this for the Lord. And when He sees we're good managers, He gives us more to manage. And that's just the way it works. And I hope you've discovered that. When we get together next time, we're going to talk about powering up your future. Proverbs for planning. Another interesting subject in the book of Proverbs. We hope you'll join us next time right here on this good station. I'm David Jeremiah. Thanks for listening.
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1: Stretching the truth is like stretching a rubber band. 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Even if we stretch the truth just a little by exaggerating, we get hurt. But if we stretch the truth too far and actually tell a lie, that can be painful indeed. An Old Testament proverb says, "A false witness will not go unpunished, and he who speaks lies will not escape." 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
4: Environment Canada has issued a weather advisory for the following areas. Severe thunderstorm watch for High Level and Fort Vermilion. Current conditions for High Level, clear, 21. Wind from the south at 9 kilometers an hour. Taking a look at Fort Vermilion, 21. Wind calm for Garden River, 18. Wind from the east-southeast at 2 kilometers an hour. And Fort Chipewyan, clear, 19. Wind from the southeast at 9 kilometers an hour. This has been your local weather update here on CIM Radio.
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0: Well, it's no secret that kids can be pretty self-centered. 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
0: Absolutely. 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

0: So there was a time when we had fun toilet papering our friend's house, but the bad part is you had to clean up all the toilet paper.
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0: And I'm not saying you should do this, but we did it and it was fun. But the kids were in the back picking up the toilet paper and our oldest son was in the garage creating some invention.
1: And I thought, just get to work. Why are you being so lazy?
0: But he created this skewer that you could poke at and pick up the toilet paper without bending over.
1: Yeah, he's just an inventor. Rather than firing him, we took the opportunity to say, wow, look what you created. And so I think it's important to see the gifts in our kids instead of wanting them to do things the way we do them.
0: Celebrate the gifts God has put in your kids and bring those out because they are a good, good gift.
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4: How do you do? Some people believe absolute truth doesn't exist. For them, truth is whatever you want it to be, which creates a problem. If everything is true, how do we discern the genuine from the counterfeit, especially when it comes to describing God? Those are questions one woman struggled with until the day her heart and mind and very life were unshackled.

0: How's that new baby?
1: Wonderful. All he does
2: Ronnie, is... Ronnie, where are my car keys?
1: Just a sec. Where did you last have them?
2: If I knew that, I wouldn't be looking for them.
0: Sounds like somebody's in a bad mood.
1: Gets worse every day.
2: Never mind. I found them.
0: What's his problem?
1: Where do I start? The weather in Manitoba's too cold, and he hates working for his family's business.
0: He has a nice house, beautiful wife, good kids. Is he ever happy?
1: Only when our friends are over and he has a drink in his hand.
0: That bad, huh?
1: He keeps telling me we should move back to New York.
0: You grew up here. Why don't you?
1: Me? With his active baby? I mean, maybe when he's older. I'm barely managing now.
0: So how's my favorite niece doing? Does she like being a big sister?
1: Leela Electra is living up to her middle name. Bright as ever, but not smiling as much as she used to. Not sure she likes being a big sister. I wonder if I'm spending enough time with her. Enough about me. What's new with you? Still searching for God in all the wrong places?
0: Not anymore. I think I found God.
1: Oh, really? What religion is this?
0: Hinduism. I learned that we get reincarnated every time we die. And if we make a mistake with this life, we just get to try again in the next one.
1: What about...
0: And you want to hear the best part?
1: Sure, enlighten me.
0: Eventually, after we live many, many lives, when we get it all right, we transcend this life and enter oneness with the universe and a state of everlasting bliss.
3: This is Unshackled, the longest-running audio drama in history. 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In a sea of uncertainty, the old lighthouse in Chicago is still a rock of salvation, there to rescue the perishing. Since 1877, the mission doors have been open, welcoming the lost and despairing. Thanks to your prayers and financial gifts, Pacific Garden Mission is the country's oldest continuously operating rescue mission. The old lighthouse provides food, fresh clothing, and a safe place to sleep for hundreds of people, men, women, and children. The mission even has some medical care in its clinic, because meeting physical needs is vital and opens the door to real and lasting change. That lasting change can happen when pastors and counselors share the good news of the one who sticks closer than a brother, which is what this program celebrates. Now for broadcast around the earth, here is episode number 3945 in the series Unshackled, the program that makes you face yourself and think. When it comes to religion, most people can be divided into three groups: devout believers, secular believers, who often identify with the religion they were born into, and the nones, the non-believers who may try different religions, but only when they align with their personal beliefs. That's what the woman in our story was doing. Where would it lead? You'll find out as we bring you part one of the true story of Leela Gable, right now on Unshackled.
4: I was 5 when my parents moved to Queens, New York to live with my grandparents. My father quickly became overwhelmed by his new job and began to drink even more. My mother became even more overwhelmed by my baby brother, who had a habit of getting into everything. I knew my mother loved me, but she seldom spent focused time with me. It seemed like my Aunt Michelle was the only one who actually saw me, which made her visits all the more special.
5: Where's my favorite niece? Has anybody seen Leela?
6: I'm right here, right in front of you.
5: Are you sure that's you? The girl I remember was much shorter last time I was here.
6: It's me. I'm just taller. What's in the bag? Did you bring me a present?
5: I brought you some comic books. Very special comic books.
6: Cool.
5: They are stories from the Bhagavad Gita for children in English.
6: The what?
5: It's about Hinduism, the religion in India.
6: Their clothes look pretty. Why does this person have

0: you know it.
1: Year after year came and went without her. It would be 4 long years before I would see my aunt again. And in my young heart, it felt like she had abandoned me for something better. When my parents moved near JFK Airport, I would watch the planes flying overhead and imagine them taking me to India so I could find Aunt Michelle. At night, I would pull out the comic books she gave me and dream about living over there. The pictures on the pages seemed to be so peaceful compared to the world I was living in.
2: What's for dinner?
3: Dinner was 4 hours ago. I put your plate in the fridge.
2: Kids still up?
3: They're both in bed. I'm heading up there too. Make sure you, please, let go of my arm.
2: Well, how about a kiss first?
3: I'm not in the mood.
2: You used to kiss me when I got home, remember?
3: That was before you started stopping at bars on the way home. Now let me go.
2: Not until you start acting like a wife's supposed to act. Now give me what I want.
3: No, I won't. Let go of me. Ow! You promised you'd never hit me again.
2: I'll do whatever I want, whenever I want, and that's final. You understand?
1: Night after night, my brother and I would go to sleep to the sounds of our parents' violent fighting. I would cover my ears and silently beg them to stop yelling and hurting each other. But the fights only stopped when they separated and my mother moved us out. First to my grandparents and eventually to the house she rented. I was 9 by then and was often left home alone while my mother worked, always strict with instructions to look after my 5-year-old brother Dylan, who would never listen to me.
4: Open the door, Dylan. We're not gonna hurt you. We wanna talk to your sister.
1: Neighborhood girls delighted in bullying me, calling me names, shoving me to the ground. I always felt powerless to fight back, and once again felt unseen by the adults in my family. I began to dream about Hindus' promises of reincarnation. I was convinced that my next life would have to be better than the one I was living in. The only breaks in my troubled life were my summer trips to Canada.
3: Make sure you pack some of your nice clothes.
5: Ma, it's just camp. I only need t-shirts and shorts.
3: It's 3 weeks of cultural immersion, so I want you to look nice, especially for the Shabbat dinners and the Israeli dances.
5: Will they make me study the Torah every day?
3: No, only rabbis do that. This camp's all about our traditions.
5: Traditions sound boring. Do I really have to go?
3: Yes, you're going. You and your brother will have fun.
5: Can't you fly with us to make sure we're safe?
3: We don't have the money for me to do that, Leela.
5: But what if we get lost in the airport and miss our plane?
3: Look for the people in the uniforms, and they will be looking for you because I have arranged for them to help you. It will be fine.
1: Imagine being 9 years old, flying by yourself from New York to Canada, and being responsible for your 5-year-old brother who wants to run around the whole airport.
5: Dylan, get back here! It's this way! Dylan!
1: Yeah, piece of cake. Somehow, we made it. And when we arrived, Dad was there to pick us up at baggage claim. And the camp? Well, it was better than I expected. I quickly bonded with my cousins and had fun learning Jewish songs and traditional dances. And every Friday night at sundown, we honored the beginning of Shabbat with a Sabbath meal, where we remembered our ancestors' deliverance from slavery. There were campfires at night and activities during the day. We even had a weaver show us how to make a prayer shawl on a loom. That may have been the start of my lifelong interest in textiles.
6: You should be with the other children, swimming in the lake.
5: I'd rather watch you on the loom. Can I ask you a question?
6: Of course.
5: Is there only one God in the world?
6: What a strange thing for a Jewish girl to say. Don't your parents say the Shema?
5: I'm not sure.
6: You should say these words twice a day. Hear, O Israel. The Lord our God. The Lord is one.

0: are loyal to one God and only one, and we should always wear shawls like the one I'm making when we pray to show God respect.
1: Why are there 5 knots on each corner?
0: You have a sharp eye for such a young girl. Well, each knot is made from 8 threads. White to represent God's holiness, and 1 blue thread to represent the sky where he dwells. All the threads and knots together represent the 613 commandments that God gave us.
1: That's a lot of rules. What happens if I don't follow all of them? Does that mean I'm no longer Jewish?
0: You'll always be Jewish. Your mother was Jewish, and your daughters will be Jewish no matter who they marry.
1: But what if I mess up? Will I still go to heaven when I die?
0: You're too young to worry about such things. No one ever born in this world is perfect. All God requires of us is that we try our best.
1: But what if I really mess up? Will I get another life, another chance to be better?
0: We're only given 1 life to live. And when it's over, it's over. Besides, you are Jewish, one of God's chosen people. Simple as that. Now, no more questions. Run along and play with the others.
2: My thoughts were jumbled as I headed for the lake. Which religion was true? The one my aunt believed in, or the one my Jewish relatives believed in? Or was there another? After 4 years of living in India, my Aunt Michelle finally returned, and I was happy again. I thought she had returned for good, but soon learned she had different plans.
3: Oh, Michelle, you shouldn't have. This scarf is gorgeous.
0: You should see the clothes the women wear in India. Their saris and dupattas are beautiful. You have to go back with me and see it for yourself.
1: You're going back?
0: Of course. India's my home now. It's where I worship Sathya Sai Baba.
1: Baba who?
0: He's a special guru who has ascended to godhood. You all have to meet him. You have to come to India with me.
3: Us go to India? I'm too busy trying to make ends meet in the real world.
0: Let's see if Mom can help with the money, and I'll make all the arrangements. I've asked her and Dad to come too. You have to go. Trust me. Your life will never be the same.
2: A few months later, my mother pulled my brother and me out of school, and along with our grandparents, we all boarded a plane for India. When we arrived, I was overwhelmed by the heat and humanity. I never imagined so many people could be crowded into a city. We boarded a bus for the long ride to our destination. And at every stop, children dressed in rags would clamor under the bus windows, begging for change.
4: I've never seen so many poor people. Why doesn't the government do something?
0: There's too many. Besides, the caste system is very strong here.
1: What do you mean?
0: People are born into different groups in India. The highest level is the priests, then the rulers, then the merchants, and then at the bottom, the laborers, who are always poor. Nearly everyone here is divided by birth and occupation.
1: So if I had been born into a farming family, does that mean I could never become a doctor or a teacher?
0: No, not likely.
1: Doesn't seem fair.
0: Could be worse. Your family could be one of the untouchables.
1: Who are they?
0: The poorest of the poor. Forever paying for the sins of their previous lives and never reaching paradise.
1: Never?
4: How much longer till we get there?
0: It's in the next village. I can't wait for you to meet Baba.
2: After we dropped our bags off, my aunt led us to a massive temple where symbols of every god imaginable were carved into the walls. Thousands of devotees were inside, bowing before a raised dais with a large wooden throne, its armrests carved with lions. Seated on the throne was a man dressed in an orange robe with ruby lips and piercing eyes. I couldn't take my eyes off him as my aunt guided us into a curtained area reserved for Westerners.
3: Have you ever seen a place

0: like this? Never. How many followers does he have? Over 20 million, mostly here in India. But he also has devotees from all around the world.
1: Why is there so much smoke in the air?
0: It's incense, constantly burning in the temple to our guru, Sai Baba, who sits on the throne.
1: Why is he looking at me?
0: He is? That means he wants to meet us. Swami, may I introduce my sister and...
2: Who is this lovely child?
0: This is my niece, Leela.
2: I had a vision that you would all visit me. Like most Westerners, you have been rushing, everywhere rushing. But here, you will find peace. Tell me, why are you here? What are you searching for?
3: Well, enlightenment, I suppose. My sister has told me about the miracles you perform and the wisdom that flows from you.
2: Would you like to be one of my devotees?
3: Yes, it would be an honor, Swami.
2: I will give you special powder to taste whenever meditate. It will usher you into deep states of meditation. First, you must learn to empty yourself of all thought and attachments.
1: But if we empty ourselves, what?
3: Hush, Leela.
2: Let the child speak. Yes, little one.
1: If we empty ourselves, what will fill us?
2: Divine avatars will fill your mind with my knowledge and images beyond this world. I will prepare you for your next life and the many lives that follow. And then one day, you will become a god like me.
0: You are so wise, Swami.
2: Your Aunt Michelle believes in my powers. Look at the joy it has brought her. My way is the true way. There is no other.
4: After we returned home, my mother continued to follow the guru and his holy practices. She hung a giant picture of him on a wall in our den and burned incense throughout the house. Before the trip, I was an A student. But after the trip, as my mother became more devout, my grades started to slip and all I wanted to do was meditate, do astrology, and experiment with drugs and drinking, things that would expand our minds and reveal deeper consciousness. And to make matters worse, I was an insecure teenager who was desperate for someone to love me. So I started sleeping around. When I turned 18, I enrolled in art school to study textile design. And when I wasn't in classes or learning to play my guitar, I was doing what most college students do, looking for love in all the wrong places.
5: Hello?
1: It's Leela. We need to talk. I've been trying to reach you for days.
5: I've been busy. I heard you're pregnant.
1: Yeah, and I'm getting an abortion. My dad said he'd pay for it. Don't you have anything to say?
5: Well, I don't know how I feel about abortion.
1: What does that mean? I have done so many drugs, I bet it's not even gonna live. Besides, my dad would never let me drop out of school. I've already made the appointment. Will you meet me there?
5: Yeah, but I won't be able to stay.
4: Looking back, I realize the irony of the decision I made. I was an impressionable young woman who desperately wanted to be seen and valued for who I was. Now, I realize that my unborn baby wanted the same thing, to be seen and valued for who he or she was. I joined my mother on more trips to India to sit under the teaching of India's great miracle-working God-man. At night, away from the smoke-filled temple, I would look at the stars and cry out to God, whoever he really was, for answers. Something was still missing in my life. No matter how many times I repeated mantras or emptied my mind, I tried filling my life with one type of enlightenment after another, but still felt empty. After college, I drifted from one job to another and struggled to pay my bills. A friend suggested I call a local radio station and see if they needed help. And frankly, I was willing to do anything to get out of my house.

0: You're listening to WRCN-FM, Long Island's number one rock and roll station. We got more music coming your way right after this quick commercial. Hey, thanks for waiting. I'm Lenny, the station manager.
1: I know. I hear your voice on the air whenever I work from home. I weave rugs for a designer friend of mine.
0: Cool. What can I do for you?
1: I'm just looking to gain some experience to get another job somewhere. Could I, intern with you for a while?
0: What are you interested in? You have a beautiful voice, by the way.
1: Thanks. I'm willing to do anything to beef up my resume. Could you use some help?
0: Sure. Drop by anytime. I'll show you around. My commercial's almost over. Gotta go.
2: Later that week, when I couldn't bear the thought of working another day in my cold garage, I went to the radio station. And there was Lenny, a handsome Jewish man. Over the next month, he taught me about the music business, invited me to record parties and concerts, and encouraged me to keep playing my guitar. Before long, our friendship grew into much more. Yeah, there were some red flags, but the fact that he was Jewish and had a steady job made it seem like it was a smart move. One thing led to another, and I got pregnant again. But Lenny married me and supported me as I gave birth to our first child, a girl. After 5 happy years, I gave birth to a healthy baby boy. Giving birth is usually filled with happiness, but this time was different. A darkness came over me that I couldn't shake.
0: I'm worried about Leela. She's not herself.
3: Is she sick? Take her to a doctor.
0: No, physically she's fine. It's her mind. Something's not right.
3: She just had a baby. Give her time. She'll bounce back.
0: Before the baby was born, she was obsessed with her latest tarot card reading and what it predicted about her future. She gets fixated on something, and she ignores everything else.
3: So she's interested in tarot cards. They're harmless.
0: Are they? She's barely sleeping. And our daughter told me that she left the baby in his crib all day yesterday while she organized the basement.
3: She just wants a home in order. What's wrong with that?
0: She forgot to feed him for 8 hours, and he went the whole day without a diaper change.
3: Something is wrong. That's not like her.
0: I don't know if she's on drugs, having a mental breakdown, or both. She needs help, and I don't know what to do.
3: I'll be there as soon as I can.
2: By the time my mother arrived, I had another psychotic episode, and I was rushed to the hospital for a psychiatric evaluation. At first, the doctors thought I was experiencing bipolar disorder, but it was eventually determined that I was suffering from postpartum depression. I found out later that nearly 1 in 5 women experiences some form of this during pregnancy or soon after delivering. After weeks of medication and therapy, I was finally released.
0: You want me to pick up some food on the way home?
2: No, I'm not hungry.
0: I was thinking that maybe once you're feeling better, we could find a counselor, a marriage counselor, you know, somebody to help us.
2: With what?
0: To find out why we don't sleep together anymore.
2: I'm fine with the way things are.
0: Sure, Leela. We'll do it your way, as usual.
2: When we got home, both my daughter and the baby were asleep. I gave my mom a hug and excused myself to go through the mail that was waiting for me. One thick envelope stood out from all the others. Inside was an 11-page letter from Maria, my best friend in high school. We hadn't spoken much in years. Why had she sent this?
4: My dear Leela, I'm not much of a writer, but I haven't been able to shake this feeling that I should write to you. I don't know what's going on in your life. I'm sorry we haven't stayed in touch, but I want you to know I'm praying for you and that God loves you.
2: How do you know he loves me?
4: I know any mention of God probably seems strange given how wild I was in high school. I was a mess. I suppose we both were. All the guilt and regrets I've carried all these years were finally released a few months ago when I gave my life to God. My life hasn't been the same ever since. I wrote a poem about my experience that you can have.
2: I skimmed the rest of the pages and slowly read the last one.
4: I don't know what you're facing, but I do know the answer to what you're looking for. You need Jesus Christ as your Lord and Savior.

0: the only one who can help you, Leela. God impressed a verse on my heart that I need you to hear. In the Gospel of John, Jesus says, I am the way, the truth, and the life. No man cometh unto the Father but by me. He's the only way, Leela. The only way. I'd love to see you and share more with you. I have so much more to tell you. Love, Maria.
1: Her concern for me brought tears to my eyes. That letter should have been a sign that God, the real God, saw me and really loved me. But I was too blind then to realize it. I was happy that my friend Maria had found something that worked for her, but becoming a Christian was the last thing that a Jewish woman like me would ever do. Besides, everything I learned from the Indian guru and mysticism over the years was that all paths lead to God, and it was up to me to create my own happiness. I had hoped marriage would meet all my emotional needs, but it hadn't. There was only one thing I knew for sure. I would never be happy until I ended my marriage.
2: Join us again next time as we hear the conclusion of this powerful story. Leela spent half her life trying to fill a hole in her heart that only God can fill. Is that your story? We live in a world where hundreds of false religions preach that you can earn your way to heaven one way or another. But the true God says that heaven is a gift we only receive when we repent of our sins and believe in Jesus Christ as Lord. How about you, listening friend? Maybe today is the day you ask Jesus to forgive your sins and believe in Him as Lord so He can reveal His plan for your life. If you need help making this crucial decision, we encourage you to call 1-888-NEED-HIM. 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This is program number 3945. Heard in the true story of Leela Gable, Part 1, were Atlee Gilbert, Jim Craig, Tina Glushenko, Rocky Murphy, and Demetrius Troy. Original music, Don Badorf. 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
5: Environment Canada has issued a weather advisory for the following areas. Severe thunderstorm watch ended for High Level and Fort Vermilion. Current conditions, High Level, clear, 20, wind calm. In Fort Vermilion, 19, wind calm. In Garden River, 17, wind calm. And finally, Fort Chipewyan, haze, 21, wind from the south-southeast at 13 kilometers an hour. This has been your local weather update

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0: Hi, I'm John Sorensen, president of Evangelism Explosion International, and you're listening to Share Life Today. Did you know that one of the largest mission fields isn't across the ocean, but it's in our own communities and schools? In our high schools, Christian teenagers are surrounded daily by friends and classmates searching for identity, hope, and truth. And yet, many Christian teens feel unprepared to talk about their faith. But how do we disciple our youth to confidently share the gospel? Well, we need to teach them how to have a gospel conversation. Model for them a life of boldness and compassion through sharing our faith, and then help them to know why they believe what they believe. Teens are not the church of tomorrow. They're the church of today. And if we equip them now in how to tell others about Jesus, we'll multiply the gospel's reach exponentially. So let's not wait. Let's raise a generation who can say, I know Jesus and I know how to tell my friends about him too. If you'd like more information on how to disciple a teenager in evangelism, visit sharelife.today.
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This is Max Licato. Elijah wasn't equipped with unique to him abilities. He wasn't embedded with superpowers. James says, Elijah was a human being just like us. He prayed that it would not rain, and it did not rain on the land for 3.5 years. Elijah became Elijah by praying that way. Let a man spend a night fasting and praying at the bedside of his sick child, and that father will not be the same man. Let a young mother pour out her complaint to God over the death of her young child, and that young mother will be forever changed. Let a church challenge God to purge sin and send revival, and there is no way that church will be the same. Prayer changes the heart of the one who prays, and prayer touches the heart of the one who hears it.

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1: This is Max McLean. Why does Jesus quote Isaiah's prophecy about him? 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Lord, who has believed our message, and to whom has the arm of the Lord been revealed? For this reason they could not believe, because as Isaiah says elsewhere, he has blinded their eyes and deadened their hearts, so they can neither see with their eyes, nor understand with their hearts, nor turn, and I would heal them. Isaiah said this because he saw Jesus' glory and spoke about him. Yet at the same time, many, even among the leaders, believed in him. But because of the Pharisees, they would not confess their faith for fear they would be put out of the synagogue, for they loved praise from men more than praise from God. 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
1: I had a turbulent childhood with parents who drank. Mom abandoned us when I was 10. Dad would have put us kids in the children's home, except that Grandma took us in. How I missed my mother. Then my Sunday school teacher, Leah, and her husband took my siblings and me to live on their farm for 3 years. I learned hard work taking care of the animals before breakfast. We went to church and saw Dad weekly, but I still missed my mother. When I was 14, Dad remarried and brought us to live with him. But I didn't like my stepmother. I dropped out of school, and Mom, whom I hadn't seen in 5 years, had remarried too. Dad agreed to let us kids live with Mom. I kept getting into trouble with the police, who threatened me with reform school. So I joined the Navy, where I learned to drink hard. Several times I went AWOL and was court-martialed. I married, but couldn't take my wife to Guantanamo, Cuba, where I was based for a year. While drinking at a patio bar, I heard hymns from the chapel and remembered going to church with Leah. I went to the Sunday service and met people who taught me God's word, and I prayed for salvation. My wife was upset, but we prayed for her salvation, and in 2 months she professed faith in Christ. Jesus filled the emptiness in my life and gave my life purpose. I'm Charles Oswalt. If the Son, therefore, shall make you free, ye shall be free indeed.
0: If you would like to be free from the weight of sin by accepting Jesus Christ as Lord and Savior, call 1-888-NEED-HIM right now. Free Indeed is a production of Pacific Garden Mission, 1458 South Canal Street, Chicago, Illinois, 60607. 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
4: 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So my question was, I'm in baby step number 2. I am actually recently engaged, and I'm super excited.

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1: Here are the current weather conditions as issued by Environment Canada.
2: In high level, clear, 16.
1: Wind from the east-southeast at 4.

0: kilometers an hour. For Fort Vermilion, 17, wind from the southeast at 3 kilometers an hour. Imp Garden River, 17, wind calm. And finally, Fort Chipewyan, Hays, 21, wind from the south-southeast at 11 kilometers an hour.
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0: I've been thinking lately about how the biggest things in life often have the smallest beginnings. 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

0: Luke is in Fort Wayne, Indiana. Hey, Luke, what's up?
1: Hello, what's up?
0: How can we help?
1: I was just wondering, my soon-to-be wife is starting college, or she just started college, and she has enough for first semester's tuition. And I was just wondering if after that we should take out student loans to cover it until she gets her job after school, or if we should just pay it off and just live pretty tight for the next 3 years.
0: How old are you guys?
1: I just turned 20. She just turned 18.
0: And what's she studying in college?
1: Medical imaging. So she wants to be a rad tech. So she'll be making pretty good money coming out.
0: So a 2-year program and she'll be making 50?
1: No, it's a 4-year program, I think.
0: Really? And for medical imaging?
1: Yeah. She was doing like extra stuff. Like there's more classes she can take to make more starting off.
0: Maybe. She's 18. Where did we get this information about this career?
1: Her second cousin does it for a living.
0: Okay. You know how scary that sounds when you say
2: it? Yeah, the way you just said that, I puckered up pretty good, Luke.
0: Okay, I want you and her to go to the hospital and talk to the hospital administrator and find out what they're paying, and does it require a 4-year degree? That's the first thing, okay? Because if we're gonna study, the purpose of studying, the primary purpose of studying, especially when we're broke people, is to create an opportunity in the marketplace that we can make more money. Otherwise, you could just go take a job at Target, right?
1: Right.
0: And so if we're going to make $18 an hour after going for 4 years, then we don't need to go get that degree. That's a dumb degree. Okay. Or if you get a degree in left-handed puppetry or some kind of bullcrap degree, you know, you're going to end up being a barista. So, so you need to really study what this is before you invest 4 years of your time and life into it, much less 4 years of money. And so that's thing one. Thing two is, I think you're fairly new to this whole Ramsey thing, and someone told you to call here, some friend or relative, and they tricked you. Because we're really kind of known, Luke, for telling people to never take out a student loan for anything.

0: Right.
1: And you ask that question with great honesty, and it tells me that you probably have not listened to this show a lot.
0: I'm pretty new listener.
1: Yeah.
0: It was just like currently I don't have the money, mm-hmm. but I'd be able to save up. Probably
1: no, you asked me if you should borrow a student loan. That tells me that you don't know much about what we do. Because 100% of the time we yell at people for taking out a student loan, okay? No. Yeah. Under no circumstances do you take out a student loan. Yes, okay. You investigate what is required for her to go into this field of study if she really wants this career or if she just thought it was a way to make money because her cousin said to, which scares the crap out of me. But, I really want her to pick out what she wants to be in life and then what education does it take to do that. So we do not borrow money on student loans. The statistics are horrendous. 100% of the people that take out a student loan have a student loan. Only 57% of the people that start college finish.
0: Okay.
1: That's not even half.
0: Right.
1: That's how bad colleges are.
0: I agree. I decided to skip college and go straight into the workforce because I didn't believe in it.
1: Yeah.
2: Well, and Luke, what we don't want to have happen, we don't want you to be in the situation where 2 years into this four-year degree, y'all have racked up $30,000 in student loans, and then she comes home with what should be the greatest news of your life, I'm pregnant. And now she's going to decide to stop going to school, or she can't do this imaging program because she's pregnant, and so she's got to do something else. That student loan payment is still due. And so...
1: That's what happens in real life.
2: Yeah. So I was 18, I was 19, I was 20, I was 21. Dude, we had crazy roommates. I lived in some of the wildest living situations. I still took out student loans like a goofball. But, like, yes, y'all are scratching and clawing. Y'all are eating, y'all are eating bologna sandwiches and rice and beans. Yes, y'all are just going to scratch and claw. And, by the way, y'all could end up with a pretty amazing marriage together, figuring out ways to solve these problems without borrowing money because y'all are in this thing together.
1: Yeah.
2: And so... It could be a cool thing 3 or 4 years down the road.
1: Let's verify that this is the proper path to get where you want to go. Let's verify that it is where we want to go. And then let's figure out the least expensive way to do it and pay cash for it. Those are the three things we would tell you to do coming out of this. I'm also going to send her a copy of Ken Coleman's book, Finding the Work You're Wired to Do, because I want her to spend some time thinking about who she is, because we want to decide if we stay on this track or not. So, John, 1,000 years ago, when I was a kid, there was the grandfather of the great-grandfather of the motivational speaking movement was a guy named Earl Nightingale. And Earl famously says, with his deep baritone voice, Americans spend more time picking out a suit of clothes than they do their career. How'd you get that job? My buddy went over there and got it. My cousin did it. That's not how you pick your career. Okay? You look in the mirror and say, what did God design here? How am I designed? What is it I'm supposed to do? And then what with my natural giftings and talents, what kind of sharpening can I do called education and tools added in my belt called education to help me do what it is that I'm put together when I was knit in my mother's womb, according to Isaiah, when God was knitting me together with a DNA, RNA double helix and a knitting needle, what was he making? And what am I supposed to do? You need to think about that more than you think about the purse you pick out or the suit you pick out. Nobody buys a suit anymore, but the hat you buy, whatever it is, the stuff we spend time on. I fret over what I'm going to buy with this stupid thing. And then we just go take a job because your cousin had it. Hmm. And that might not be the case with her. But when he said that, it just went down my spine.
2: Yeah. Or you're asking an even bigger question that I always press on college students, especially college graduates. What kind of life do you want to have?
1: Yeah.
2: And does this job, instead of I want to build a life around this job, is this job in service to the person you want to become, like the life you want to hold? And if you want to help people in this particular job, man, you can do a lot of good for a lot of folks in a lot of different ways. But man, sometimes you find yourself, I have to get a job because I got to go make money right now. And
1: yeah, or my dad was a doctor, my grandpa was a doctor, so I got to be a doctor. You know what you are? A miserable.

0: miserable doctor.
1: Man, I sat with a lot of those students sobbing.
0: Miserable.
1: I don't want to be here.
0: Yeah. Yeah. You know, I don't, listen, if you're my dentist and you're a dentist because your mommy wanted you to be a dentist, I don't want to be your patient.
1: No. Yeah.
0: I think that's going to hurt. You know, I mean, think about it, guys. You suck at stuff that you do for other people rather than the way you were designed.
1: Right.
0: And so, you know, what is it that you've got natural giftings in? And let's lean into that and let's polish it and let's hone the craft to fit, you know, by adding education to the mix. I believe in education, but randomly I'm going to be a lawyer because lawyers make money. Not all of them. Some of them are really pretty broke.
1: And I spent several years studying attorneys who got everything they wanted, and they were pretty miserable because they thought what they wanted was this number or this name on their building or whatever. And what are you looking for in your life? What's going to be the score of your life, right?
0: So that's a lot more than just what answering Luke's question, but it just kind of made me think about that deep baritone voice saying Americans spend more time picking out a suit of clothes than they do what their future career is going to be.
1: Well, and here's where Luke finds himself. Man, if y'all are young, was to say 18 and 19 years old, getting married, what y'all need right now is some money. Yeah. And if one of you knows, I want to go into the medical field, I want to go do this thing, like you said, go sit down with some people who do that job for a living and ask how that world works, not just get some salary advice from a second cousin.
0: Yeah, here's what's weird. They might hire you over there as an assistant to the assistant tech and pay your tuition.
1: That's exactly right.

0: Yeah, kids are sometimes hesitant to warm up to their step-parent. But what do you do when it's the step-parent that won't warm up?
1: For Family Life Blended, here's Ron Deal.
0: Elisa's new husband went from open and engaging with her 21-year-old to standoffish and uninterested, leaving everyone feeling uncomfortable and awkward. You know, Lisa, it's really hard to guess what's holding your husband back. Maybe he feels guilty being close to your daughter when his own daughter lives far away. I'm not sure. But the wisdom here for you is to be full of grace, not condemnation. Be patient with him being closed off, or he'll never explain, and you'll never learn what will open him up. Hopefully, eventually, he'll reach out to your daughter. For Family Life Blended, I'm Ron Deal.
1: To find out more, visit FamilyLifeBlended.com.
2: Here is love, vast as the ocean, loving kindness as the flood. When the Prince of Life, our ransom, shed for us his precious blood. 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

0: Welcome back to the Ramsey Show in the Fairwinds Credit Union Studio. Anthony is in Canada. Hi, Anthony. How are you?
1: Hey, Dave. How's it going?
0: Better than I deserve. What's up?
1: I am just asking if I should stay at this one job that I don't really like too much, and the job and the pay is not that great, or if I should go back to kind of what I was doing beforehand, and I was making better pay, but I have been working in that industry for like 2 years now, and every so often I'd get into a job and they'd just be pretty much hiring for when they're slow, and then they lay off like not even 6 months later. But I like that industry.
0: What is the industry?
1: Electrical. I was doing like electrical apprentice.
0: Okay. Well, I mean, the electric, there's not a, I mean, that company might get slow, but the, the call for
1: like
0: electricians does not ebb and flow that much.
1: Yeah.
2: It sounds like you've bought yourself into

0: a corner, brother, either or. And I would love for you to consider 30 other options, 27 of which may be dumb, but just to free yourself from, it's not boring job, not making much money, but stable and risky job where I love the job and it pays well, but then they just might lay you off at a moment's notice. Like that, those are two not great options. There's 300 other options, right?
1: Yeah.
2: So let's get a job that pays more and is stable and you like.
1: Yeah.
2: That's the option I want.
1: I've definitely tried to. And just since I've been in that electrical industry for however long, it's primarily only electrical businesses that would hire me. This is why I took the other job. This job I'm currently doing is to get something else on my resume. But
2: okay, how old are you?
1: I'm 21. I'm not that old yet.
2: So when did you get all of this experience? When you were 13?
1: No, it's just been in like the past like 2-3 years kind of thing.
2: Yeah, sort of.
1: I've been to like maybe like 5 different electrical businesses, and they just have been pretty much all the same.
2: Yeah, it wasn't that they saw someone with a limited resume. It's that they saw a 21-year-old.
1: Yeah.
2: And this is then he can do electricity, electrical work, and so we'll hire him to do electrical work. That's all it is. It's not, you're overcomplicating this. And you're discounting the fact that you're being looked at as a youth.
1: Yeah, for sure.
2: And that changes the way they pocket this or bucket this when an employer is looking at you in this situation. So I think we would start fresh, and I'm going to send you a copy of Coleman's book, Finding the Work You're Wired to Do, and I want you to pretend like you had never worked in your life and you were brand new. And you just said, dad just said, okay, you got to get out of the house, go and be free, my son. And you said, okay, what am I going to do with my life? What do you want to be when you grow up? Huh? What do you want to be when you grow up, Anthony? You know, so I want you to answer that question kind of and start fresh as if you didn't have all this other stuff weighing you down, because it's probably going to take you to one of those other 300 options that John's talking about. And then you discover what Henry Cloud calls your desired future that might be completely different than anything we're talking about. As a matter of fact, I think it should be. And then you say, okay, what must be true for me to be one of those kinds of people making that kind of money? Oh, wait a minute. I'm going to have to take a 2-year certification program. Oh, I'm going to have to go to trade school. Oh, I'm going to have to get a 4-year degree. Oh, I got to go to good graduate work. I don't know. Whatever it is to be one of those, then go do those things to be one of those.
0: And at 21, your chief focus is becoming the most excellent electrician possible. And there's going to be some grinding out that happens here. Like Dave said, it stinks, it's a bummer, whatever, but man, go become the best freaking electrician in your province there, and you will be hired. Like the people will want you on their squad.
2: Exactly. Show up early, leave late, work while you're there.
0: Take weekend jobs. I have a family member.
2: Take a bath and smile, and they'll never get rid of you. I mean, it's that simple.
0: And take Saturday and Sunday jobs at people's homes, and changing plugs out and changing light fixtures out and putting in ceiling fans. Like, become excellent at the craft and the adjacent crafts, man. And, dude, I'm telling you, as a guy that's spent a lot of money on electricians recently, bro, the demand is there.
2: First-hand knowledge of welders, electricians,
0: Winston, your son-in-law is helping me on with some home projects, but man, they are the work they're doing is second to none, and they are very proud of it.
2: Yeah, they should be. They like it. Yeah, so hang on, we'll pick up and send you a copy of that book. I'm Finding the Work You're Wired to Do.
0: Oh, good one, Dave.
2: Bada boom! It is the title.
0: Good one.
2: Sullivan is in Las Vegas. Hey, Sullivan, what's up?
3: How's it going?
2: Better than I deserve. How can I help?
3: So I'm kind of in a pickle a little bit. So my rent went from like $1,750 up to like $1,950. Me and wife are debating whether to stay here, move out. We're trying to pay off debt as much as we can. We have like $28,000 in debt. So we're kind of just looking around, seeing if it's better for us to stay or to move into something like cheaper. So that's kind of what we're at right now.
2: Cool. Was it just the two of you?
3: It's me, my wife, and my two daughters and my sister-in-law.
2: Oh, not just the two of you.
3: Okay. Yeah.
2: So you got to have a place that has a lot of bedrooms, huh?
3: Yeah, so looking for like a 3-bedroom, but Vegas can be pretty expensive.
2: What's the sister-in-law?

0: How does this play into this?
1: Well, she lived in California, and so she came out to Vegas to stay, to live with us, to go to college. And so my wife and her are both going to CSN out here in Las Vegas.
0: Now, is she paying rent?
1: No, we're just trying to help her. She's 19, so she
0: That's
1: was
0: nice. You're broke.
1: System.
0: Okay.
1: Yeah.
2: Are you in a position to help her?
0: No, he's broke. Because you're getting ready to go rent a house you wouldn't have rented because you have a sister-in-law tagging along. Yeah. If you do, it's just you and the two kids, you might do something completely different. So that enters into this equation. So Solomon, rent is patience. Patience while you get out of debt and save up money to buy a house. The mm-hmm. less you pay for your patience, the faster you get out of debt and save up money to buy a house. And so I'm going to take the cheapest possible rent I can because it's for a period of time. It's not my way of doing life. It's living like no one else so that later I can buy a house. Living like no one else, so later I can live like no one else and give like no one else. So you get out of debt, save your emergency funds, save your down payment because you have a low rent, and then you talk about buying a house. And as you do that, your credit will clean up because you don't have any debt. And you'll be more and more eligible for that while you're cleaning all this mess up. But you're going to have to lean in hard on all that. And you don't look at renting as a way of life, then we look at it as a temporary stop. We're camping here till we get our more permanent home that we actually own. And Sharon and I often called it camping, although there was no literal camping involved. We're going to camp here for a little while. No, as a way of telling our brain this is temporary.
2: Just for a season, yeah.
0: Notifying my body it's not going to be here long. It's going to be somewhere else. I'm just camping. We're going to camp out here a while.

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1: I always talk about disappointment is the friend we don't want that just shows up every so often because we just live in a fallen world. And so stuff is just not going to go the way we want it to. And sometimes we do have unreasonable expectations. I think a life that is devoid of difficulty is an unreasonable expectation.
2: Welcome to Family Life Today, where we want to help you pursue the relationships that matter most. I'm Dave Wilson.
3: And I'm Ann Wilson, and you can find us at familylifetoday.com. This is Family Life Today.
2: So I was thinking, like two tests for a marriage.
3: Oh.
2: These reveal the character of a person, how they handle prosperity.
3: Yes.
2: And how they handle adversity.
3: Oh, yeah.
2: Which one's harder?
3: Well, when you're in it, you're thinking it's definitely adversity. But man, I've seen more people fall away in prosperity.
2: You know, when adversity, trials, hardship hits a person or a marriage, it's the test.
3: Yeah.
2: You find out what you're made of. Most marriages, a lot of families, when they go through really serious hardship, they don't make it. So we're going to talk about that today.
3: I know, I'm excited.
2: We've got Elizabeth Woodson with us. Her book is called Embrace Your Life. Elizabeth, I mean, welcome to Family Life.
1: I'm excited to be here.
2: I love this subtitle.
3: Me too.
2: Did you come up with it?
1: I did.
2: Yeah, I mean, everybody can relate to you. How to find joy when the life you have is not the life you hope for.
3: Everybody just thought, yes, yes, and amen.
2: Well, I wonder how many people think, well, I got the life I hope for. No, most think,
1: yeah,
2: I wanted it, but the question is, I don't have joy if I don't get it. So talk to us. Why? How did this book come about?
1: I tell folks it came about really for two reasons. One, it's just my own personal journey. Just seasons of discontent, seasons of difficulty. And I always tell people it's like you're in the valley

0: and the timer has run out on how long you wanted to be there. And God's like, yeah. Oh no, we still got more time. And then it was stories of working in ministry. I've worked on staff at two different churches in my vocational ministry experience. And I would have this chair in my office. People could come in. It's this big old chair, wingback chair. And they would tell me their stories. And some of them are really great and some of them are really hard. Mm. And so there are two types of people that would come in with the hard stories. And there would be those who, man, whether it's financial, it's their health, it's a relationship. I worked in singles ministry, so it was a lot of relationship stories. Yeah. But it was also, they were trying to press through. They were trying to make it. They were trying to still have a joyful attitude in the midst of their difficulty. And then there was the other group where it was the same story all the time. And I'm a person that believes in giving people time to process, right? Like, it just takes time to get through some stuff.
1: Yeah.
0: But year after year, I'm hearing the same thing.
1: What do you mean the same thing?
0: I'm hearing the same complaints about their situation.
2: Give us a few.
0: It's never going to get any better. I hear people talking about, well, this person did this thing however many years ago. And that's really the root of what I'm going through right now. And so really, it's people pointing back to a past event, whether it's a broken relationship, it's financial difficulty, it's a health issue, and they can't move forward because they can't get past what happened.
1: Wow.
0: And again, you know, we have to process the things, but when people, they're just replaying the tape.
2: Yeah.
0: It's like, oh, you're stuck. You're stuck.
2: Mm-hmm.
0: And I distinctly remember it was one girl I was talking to, and she was talking about a past broken relationship, and she couldn't move forward and receive new relationships. She was a wonderful, wonderful woman, but she couldn't walk into that because of the bitterness and because of the brokenness. And I was sad because it's like, there's so much that God has for you.
2: And you're going to miss it.
0: And you're going to miss it. Because I mean, you can't get past.
1: Could she hear you?
0: No. And I mean, I try to be encouraging, but there is a point at which the Lord and the Holy Spirit has to do that work in you if we're receptive to it. And sometimes we're not receptive to it. Fear and a lot of different reasons that make it complicated. But that's why I wrote the book. Because sometimes people need hooks to hang their hat on. How do I get out?
1: Yeah, right.
0: How do I move forward? And that a lot of those stories and people were with me as I was writing the chapters of that book.
2: Have you ever gone through those times of adversity that you thought
1: we
2: want to
1: hear
2: thing? Like the
1: your
2: timer
1: story.
2: Has run out? Like, oh, yeah. All right, that's it.
0: Yeah, yeah.
1: Now, here's what I want to do. I want to bring a wingback chair in, and you're sitting in it, in your office, in our office, and you're telling us your story. What was your story?
0: I think one piece of my story is just death and grief. And so losing a lot of loved ones in a short period of time. Grief is, I would say, no respecter of man. Yes. And so it just pops up at the most inconvenient times. And it just is like, man, I thought I would be past this. Well, this is just really heavy. And I don't have what I need to function. Like, I don't have what I need to be present in this relationship, present on my job. You know, I'm bursting into tears and I got to excuse myself to go to the bathroom because it's just like, Lord, this is just really hard. And why does it keep happening? And why in this season? And why this person? And so it just was really, it was really sad. I remember I moved to Dallas to be with my grandparents. And right before I moved, one of them passed away.
1: Wow. Mm.
0: And then right after I moved, probably about 6 or 7 months, my grandmother was diagnosed with cancer and passed away like 4 or 5 months later. And it's like, Lord, I've uprooted my life to spend time. And at this moment, you've taken both of my grandparents to be with the Lord. And so it just is those probably situations of adversity and difficulty. For me, it just is, Lord, how? I think about another one for me is the pandemic. And the pandemic really kind of exasperated some of the times of my difficulties with depression. And so I was in my house. I live by myself, single, never married. I tell people I'm wonderfully happy. But during the pandemic, it was a little bit too much of me. And I remember just being in my bed and just weeping with the Lord because it's just like, I long to be with people and it's not happening in this moment for obvious reasons. And it just is a sadness that wouldn't go away. After other seasons of difficulty, I'm like, Elizabeth, you can't stay in this bed. You got to do something. And it was in that moment that book, I was
1: really?
0: Let me take the stories and lessons that I've given other people and put them on paper and how the Lord heals through the pages. And I saw him do that for me and just like bring healing. And again, mental illness is a complicated, difficult journey. So the book is not a simple answer for that. But it's how can I find hope in those places? It's like, this might not go away, but I still believe that the gospel provides me with something.

0: happens.
1: Yeah.
0: And so for me, it's always, can I give myself grace in that place? The Lord doesn't expect us to be perfect, but he expects us to be faithful. But then also, man, is my response time maybe a little bit shorter than it was before?
2: Mm.
0: I think sometimes we want the Lord to change us really quickly.
1: Yes,
0: and he
1: we do.
0: Does it slowly over
1: Lord,
0: time.
1: Come on.
0: Yeah. And so that's what I'm learning. I was like, the Lord is with me. He loves me. He has grace for me. He's not abandoning me. He's not disappointed with me. So let me love myself the way he loves me.
2: Mm-hmm.
0: And in this moment, give myself the grace I need.
1: At Family Life, we get to hear stories from couples and families whose lives have been changed through what God is doing through Family Life. And that is incredible for us to get to hear. Sometimes it begins at one of our marriage events. Other times it's through a podcast, a resource, or just a simple conversation that reminds someone they're not alone. However it begins, we're seeing God bring hope, healing, and encouragement to families every single day. And that's why we'd like to invite you to partner with us. Whether you've been giving faithfully for years, or this would be your very first gift, your generosity helps more couples and families discover practical, biblical guidance and experience the hope of the gospel. Together, we can help more marriages grow stronger, equip more parents, and encourage more families to flourish. 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When you say embrace the journey, mm-hmm. like embrace mm-hmm. it.
0: If I run, where am I going to go?
2: Hmm.
0: There eventually comes an end to which all of the ways in which I want to ignore the pain come to you. And so I think that there's a frustration with that as well. It's like, I'm going to, whether it's comfort, whether it's control, whether it's approval, I'm going to run to a different relationship. I'm going to run to Texas's gift to the world, which is Blue Bell ice cream. I'm going to run to that. Like Rocky Road, it does make some days better. But at the end, it doesn't satisfy. And so I think there is this aspect of part of the reason I encourage people to embrace is like what you really long for can only come through the Lord.
2: Hmm.
0: All that stuff you're going to go to, because you're going to go somewhere. All that other stuff, it's not going to satisfy you. It's going to leave you with additional habits, things that are easy and hard. And again, to me, like I want to emphasize, it is not always a straight line.
2: Yeah,
0: it is not always easy. But what the gospel provides us is that what your heart is yearning for, God, by the power of the Holy Spirit, can provide.
2: Mm.
0: And so it's embraces like, Lord, I'm gonna walk with you through the journey, and I'm going to take what you give, and I'm going to be empowered by you, and I'm going to be healed by you, I'm going to be strengthened by you, and believe, you know, think about the words of David, that the goodness of the Lord, I'm going to find that in the land of the living.
2: Mm.
0: Like, I can thrive now, and it might not happen today, might not happen tomorrow, but it is possible for me because of Jesus.
1: Any stories in particular that you can recall that you've watched somebody just really embrace a really hard situation?
0: Yeah. I think about a friend of mine who had a chronic illness, and it was one where she needed a kidney transplant. And so she's my age, going in for dialysis. And she's like, this is not the life
1: so
0: I signed
1: up
0: for. She's young. And she is an actress. And so this very just bubbly personality, super charismatic, but she cannot live in that space and gifted in that. And I see her continue to, when she's not in dialysis, continue to try to show up for auditions, continue to try to work, to try to live, to try to do life with her family. And the life for her story has the blessing of a kidney transplant finally came through.
2: Mm.
0: And to be in the hospital with her when she got the news, because she was in the hospital for a medical difficulty related to her illness, man, just to see, it's just like, it's been a long road and God's come through. Like, it just is to see the faithfulness of God. To me, those are the things that anchor us.
1: Yeah.
0: And she's seen this faithfulness of God in small ways, but she saw it in a really big way. And her health's not perfect now. So it still requires her to show up and to be present with God and his faithfulness. But to me, just to see someone labor for years in waiting on the Lord, and to see their relationship with God transformed when they saw God come through, and she's still walking in that now. And so that's one story that sticks with me because I was there.
2: Yeah.
0: When she got the news. And so it was really fun to be a part of that journey with her.
3: Now, have you seen the opposite? Maybe they walked with Jesus and hardship came, another hardship came. Mm-hmm.

0: And they just said, I'm done.
1: Yeah. You know, I think it's a moment of disappointment with the church and disappointment with God.
2: Yeah.
1: And so stories of friends and their kids or friends themselves who say, you know, the Jesus I see in this world, I really don't want to have anything to do with. I'm not sure what I still believe in, but there's just been too much harm done in the name of Christ. And yeah, I don't want to sign up for this anymore. Or their pastor was involved in something. And so he has this fall from grace and their faith is crushed because I believe the truth this person was speaking to me. I believe what they were saying. And what they said wasn't true. And it just shatters. And then I've just seen people who waiting on the Lord, the timer ran out for them and they chose just to go find what they were desiring on their own.
2: Like, it's too much, Lord. It's been too long.
1: It's been too long.
2: You've abandoned me, they feel like.
0: And what do you think, I'm asking both of you, what do you think the difference is in the ones that embrace, I mean, what a word, by the way. You could have written walk your life or it's embrace. It's like, hold on, grab. What's the difference in people that can embrace pain and come out better, closer to the Lord, and others go through the same, maybe the exact same difficulty, and they're turned away? Because if I'm listening, I'm like, I don't want to be this person, I don't want to be that person. What do I do? How do I embrace it?
2: My thought is, I'm thinking of one of my mentors in seminary. She was diagnosed with breast cancer. And I remember saying to her, like, are you mad? Are you mad at God? She was probably in her late 40s. And she said, how could I be mad when God is the only place that I will find any kind of hope or help? And I think it's what you had said earlier, Elizabeth, like, what are my options? Because if any of us have lived long enough, we've tasted and seen when we try to go hide or we get triggered and we try all of the ways in which we're just trying to escape any kind of pain. It just doesn't work. And yet there's something about falling on your face before God over and over and over. And then he takes our eyes off of ourselves and he puts them somewhere else. And I think when we're in the midst of pain and we feel his presence, and we don't always feel it, sometimes it's just an act of faith. But for me, and I get on my knees and like, Lord, I'm just going to be obedient today and do the things that it's exactly what you've said. I'm going to put my feet on the floor. I'm going to take a bath. I'm going to go take a walk.
1: Yeah.
2: Like, and but then when you feel his presence and when you're in the word and it's still like, even this morning, it's like, when I'm in the word, my soul comes alive. Like, this is what I was made to do, to be with him.
1: Yeah.
2: What are your thoughts?
1: Yeah, I think it's similar because in those moments, you're making withdrawals from the deposits you've made previously. Like, if you're just showing up in a hard season and the spiritual account is empty, it's going to be difficult because it's this process of remembrance of, even though my feelings are telling me God's abandoned me, he's not good, or even some of the ways in which our sufferings get twisted, like God is punishing me for something that happened like 20 years ago. Like there's just all this stuff people hear in church. And so we can start to think things that are not true. But if we have been internalizing the character of God, the stories in which he has delivered people in scripture, the testimonies of believers today. That's why I love people sharing their stories. Cause like, I need my heart to be emboldened based upon what God has done for you. Cause if he did it for you, he can do it for me. And to me, it's that we're making those deposits. And that's why we're in our word. Many reasons why we're in our word.
2: Yeah.
1: It's because it comes more easier for me to withdraw in those seasons of, oh, I don't have much to give. But Lord, I know all this to be true about you. And I'm going to walk in that. And I always say, even for the people who do kind of leave and take that exit door, what I love about the Lord is he doesn't move. And so he's always waiting.
2: Yeah, he's always there.
1: He's always there. And he's pursuing his people. And so that the grace of journeys, I think sometimes we all kind of have, even if we like hop out the room and hop back, you know, that God is, he's in his grace. I think about the story of the prodigal son and the father. He just ran to his son. And that's the image that we would have for the Lord, even in those seasons where it's difficult for us.
0: I love what you said about making the deposits before the storm. I mean, I remember Dr. Tony Evans years ago say, you don't build a foundation for your house
2: in the
0: when
2: storm.
0: It's before the storm comes so that it's going to stand. But, you know, the thing I was thinking when you were talking about it, even when I was reading your book, is expectations.
1: Yeah.

0: and disappointment.
1: Yep.
0: Because it's like, and you said at the very beginning, you talk about, I didn't sign up for this. How many people say, I didn't sign up for this? We work in the married space. That happens almost in every marriage.
1: Yeah.
0: Like, I didn't think it'd be this hard. I did not sign up for this. And so you go into, whether it's marriage or a job or you name it, going to live with your grandparents, you have these expectations. I mean, in Detroit, everybody knows about this because every football season they have expectations. The Lions are going to, maybe the Cowboys, same thing. And then, you know, when it doesn't work, people are throwing things or putting bags over their head because we didn't come through like they expected. I think we do the same thing with life. So talk a little bit about that, expectation, disappointment.
1: Yeah.
0: How do you balance the two? Because disappointment's going to happen.
1: It's going to happen. I always talk about disappointment is the friend we don't want that just shows up every so often because we just live in a fallen world. And so stuff is just not going to go the way we want it to. And sometimes we have really good expectations about something. There's nothing wrong with the expectation that my marriage would be good and happy, or that I would have a relationship with my children that is like full of joy. Like all these things that we expect to happen, sometimes that we do have unreasonable expectations. I think a life that is devoid of difficulty is an unreasonable expectation because scripture points us so much to the difficulties we will find along the way. But are we willing to live with open hands? I think the problem comes is when we hold our expectations so tightly that when they don't happen, it crushes us. Instead of saying, Lord, life is a good gift that you give. And so when it doesn't match up with what I want, I know that you know better. Even if I don't understand why you would allow this to be included in my journey.
2: Okay, I'm going to give you a scenario, because as you were talking and sharing that, I thought, oh, this reminds me of this woman I met in this women's ministry. She's in her 50s. She has a child. She's single, and she's never been married. And she's come up to me every month, and she said, I'm walking away from God. I said, why would you do that? Because you're like, you're fantastic. You're smart. She goes, because he's not there for me. And she said, I have been wanting to be married my entire life. I've been asking him to bring me a good man my entire life.
0: And you said, it's overrated. You know, my husband, it's overrated.
2: I've been married a while, and that's not always it. But she said, but he doesn't love me. He doesn't listen to me. I don't make that great of an income, and I'm in a job that nobody notices me, and I'm tired of it. And she actually ended up trying to take her life, and I just saw her right after that. What would you say to that constant disappointment? She goes, I've been trying to walk with him, but he has not delivered. She said, I have delivered. I've done my part, but he has not done his part. I bet you've heard that before. Yeah.
1: Those situations to me are always just super sensitive because the compounding impact of disappointment just is super, super weighty. I like to point people to, in the most gentle way I can, of, I know it feels like God hasn't shown up in any way, but maybe let's just go down memory lane. Let's talk about some of the ways he has shown up. And as we start to kind of, man, whether it's that morning he showed up and we go to the past month and the past year and the past few years, all of a sudden the heart softens just a little bit to realize, okay, maybe he hasn't fully kicked me to the curb. The goodness of God is in my life. And that's what disappointment does to us. It just strips us of our vision and perspective.
2: Do you think the enemy's in that too?
1: I do, because I know the enemy would love for us to forget all of what God has, because I think even back to Genesis 1 in the garden, and as the enemy is talking to Eve and promising her that you'll be like God if you do this thing, thing is, she already was like God because she was made in his image. We already have all we need because we're connected to God, but the enemy wants us to forget that. So despair and disappointment make us forget. And remembering what God has done, I always tell folks, if there is breath in your body, you are blessed. And so if we remember, it doesn't make the disappointment fully go away, but it's like, okay, maybe all of what I'm thinking about God, I need to kind of come back to that. Because he is showing up. And what does that mean about who he is and what he's doing in my life and what he can do? If he's done those past things, he can do some future things.
2: That's really good.
0: I mean, that sounds like if I'm listening and I'm struggling, you just gave me step one. Like that's something I can do right here, right now, today. It's almost like open the word and get another glimpse of who he is.
2: I mean, think about scripture. Let me remind you of the faithfulness of God. You know, like Moses did that over and over, how he rescued us here. He came through here. Maybe if you've had a journal, go back in your journal and see how God

0: has rescued you. Maybe you start a journal and just one of those, a grateful journal, you know, of God. Maybe my eyes haven't been seeing the faithfulness that you've bestowed, but help me to remember today and go back and even tell my family, here's how God has been present today. Mm-hmm. 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
3: Here are the current weather conditions as issued by Environment Canada.
4: For high level, clear, 14.
3: Wind from the southeast
4: at 8 kilometers an hour. For Fort Vermilion, 16.
3: Wind from the south-southwest
4: at 2 kilometers an hour.
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1: John 4:20. Our ancestors worshipped on this mountain, but you Jews claim that the place where we must worship is in Jerusalem. The Samaritan woman didn't want to talk about her sin, so she changed the subject, and Jesus went along with it. He replied, "Believe me, a time is coming when you will worship the Father neither on this mountain nor in Jerusalem. True worshipers will worship the Father in the Spirit and in truth, for they are the kind of worshipers the Father seeks." John 4:21-23. Before the coming of Christ, God was to be worshipped at the temple in Jerusalem. Depending on where you lived, you might have to cross land and sea to get there. On the day of Pentecost, there were people from Egypt, Libya, Rome, and other places. But the prophet Zephaniah foresaw a time when that would change and wrote, "Distant nations will bow down to him, all of them in their own lands." Worship at the temple is no longer required because Jesus is the temple. He said of himself, "Destroy this temple, and I will raise it again in 3 days." God's people used to go to the temple to worship, but now the temple has come to us. Jesus promised in Matthew 18:20, "For where two or three gather in my name, there I am with them."
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0: I'm convinced that Satan is now desperate. 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
0: The greatest hindrance to Satan's plan for the destruction of the nation is a strong, God-fearing Christian.
1: So what can we do to stand up against Satan?
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2: We were talking about sports, and a guy asked, how can you devote so much time to a game that rewards perseverance, courage, and devotion with ulcers? Well, I understand. Even the great John Wayne gave up on this sport in frustration. Columnist Westbrook Pegler dubbed it the most useless game ever devised to waste the time and try the spirit of man. Never has there been a game so beloved and hated, sometimes by the same person, in the space of 30 seconds. I have seen grown men cry playing this irritating, wonderful little game. Have you guessed what game it is? You're right, golf. I am so crazy about this sport, I just released a new book of golf stories called Under Par. Near the small town where I live, you can golf all year round if you'd like. Not that you'd want to. In December, it's colder than a polar bear's kiss here. And by January, the only people on the course are ice fishermen who sit around fires shivering and dreaming of August. For about 3 fabulous months of summer, there's nothing finer than an early morning walk down our narrow fairways, avoiding creeks teeming with catfish and sharing the fairway with tame deer who have been known to stroll over and check your scorecard. Evenings bring postcard sunsets and a magical mist that blankets the greens, tucking them gently in until morning. I've golfed some of the finest courses on earth, from Singapore's humidity to Florida's coastline. But I love this 9-hole marvel near home. Here I learned to golf. And in learning to golf, I discovered something far more important than the game itself. You see, I live an eventful life, nurturing a marriage, speaking, writing books, and taking out the garbage. The golf course is one place where it's virtually impossible for me not to slow down. To find solitude, to listen. I've listened to the advice of friends here, the struggles of my kids, the counsel of my wife, and best of all, I'm learning to listen to God. Not always. There are divots to replace and bunkers to traverse, frustrations to be taken out. I am easily distracted, but for the most part, golf courses celebrate the virtue of silence. Providing havens of stillness and solitude, welcome contradictions in a busy world. The first time I took my son Steve golfing, he clapped as I chipped and cheered as I putted. It was

0: half explaining to him that stillness is rule number one in golf. I need such a place, don't you? I'm convinced that few things are more noticeably absent from our culture than stillness. Nothing about the world makes us want to listen, does it? We live in an increasingly noisy place where hurry and speed are the measure of a productive life. Isaiah 30:15 provides a wonderful contrast. In quietness and confidence is your strength. From start to finish, God's word emphasizes the need to listen. Adam and Eve refused God's counsel and were banished from the Garden Golf and Country Club. Despite God's incredible blessing, Amaziah, king of Judah, turned to idols, then watched his enemies break down Jerusalem's walls, raid the palace treasury, and take hostages. The reason? Amaziah would not listen to God's counsel. 2 Chronicles 25. God is still looking for a few good listeners. So would you take some time today to be still, to be silent, to listen? If you're crazy enough to give golf a try, you go ahead and throw some clubs in the bag and stroll down the fairway. The golf course is a great place to listen. That way you'll hear when someone yells, "Four!"
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3: Here are the current weather conditions as issued by Environment Canada.
4: For high level, clear, 14.
3: Wind from the southeast
4: at 8 kilometers an hour.
3: In Fort Vermilion,
4: 16.
3: Wind from the south-southwest
4: at 2 kilometers an hour.
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0: Do you have a problem with prayerlessness? Many times when a sermon is announced or a series on prayer is announced, people find convenient ways to be gone. Many times, messages on prayers just make us feel guilty. We hear the stories of all these great heroes of the faith who prayed for so many hours a day. Spurgeon, Moody, Martin Luther prayed for 2 hours a day. Unless they had a busy day, they prayed for 3 hours because they knew he would need more prayer. Someone told me that Martin Luther confessed his sins for 6 hours a day. I don't think that's true. I don't think you can sin enough to confess that much. The fact is, the longer these guys are dead, the greater prayer life becomes. And the truth of the matter is, God doesn't want you to compare yourself to someone else. He wants you to meet with Him. Stop feeling guilty about prayer and just do it. Spend some time today, no matter how much it is, talking to Him. This is Steve Canfield, Revivalist for Life Action Ministries, for OneCry.com.
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2: Hi, this is Mandy, and you're listening to CIM Radio. Psalms 148, 1 and 2 says, "Praise the Lord. Praise the Lord from the heavens. Praise Him in the heights above. Praise Him, all His angels. Praise Him, all His heavenly hosts."

0: My friend Bobby served as a Marine in Vietnam and told me something about his experience there that really got my attention. He said his assignment was doing electrical work on airplanes, which is not necessarily a front lines assignment, but there was a war going on all around them. So when there was enemy activity, every soldier was trained to grab their weapon and be prepared to fight. Their bottom line assignment was summed up in four words: every Marine, a rifle. Well, I'm Ron Hutchcraft, and I want to have a word with you today about no spectators in this battle. Nobody is just support troops. Everybody's needed on the front lines. That's the strategy for the most important battle of all time, the battle for the souls of lost men and women that rages in every generation. God puts flesh and blood on that principle in a story in Numbers 32, beginning with verse 1, happens to be our word for today from the Word of God. Here's the story. God has delivered the Jews from slavery in Egypt, led them through the wilderness, and now has brought them to the banks of the Jordan River, the threshold of their promised land. And soon the battle for the land will begin. Now, even before entering, each of Israel's 12 tribes has been allotted a certain area of the land as their inheritance, and that's on the west side of the Jordan. On the east side of the Jordan, the Reubenites and Gadites, quote, who had very large herds and flocks, saw that the lands of Jazer and Gilead, that's the lands right there where they are, they're on the east side of the Jordan, were suitable for livestock. Okay, so those guys already have their land, you might say. They come to Moses with an idea, a dumb idea. They said the land they were on was, quote, suitable for livestock, and your servants have livestock. Let this land be given to your servants as our possession, and do not make us cross the Jordan. Moses' answer cuts like steel. Shall your countrymen go to war while you sit here? They said, how about we just settle down here and kind of skip the battle, root for you guys out there on the front lines? How's that sound? Moses basically says, no way, man. Every Marine a rifle. No watchers here. Only warriors. These folks got the message. They said, we would like to build pens here for our livestock and cities for our women and children. In other words, we'd like to stay here in our comfort zone, but we are ready to arm ourselves and go ahead. Every man armed for battle will cross over to fight before the Lord. Good choice. Now, about that battle for a lost and dying world, from God's perspective. No one can just watch this battle. Every child of God is supposed to be a warrior in it, including you. You can't just support others who are fighting for lives Jesus died to save. You've got to be fighting for some yourself. You can't delegate Christ's world-reaching Great Commission to some spiritual daredevils called missionaries or full-time Christian workers. This call is for all of us, wherever we live, whatever we do. You may say, well, I don't have the gift to tell others. If you belong to Jesus, you have the assignment. You have the orders. Remember, we are Christ's ambassadors. The truth is, you're somebody's best chance of ever going to heaven because you're the one with Jesus in your heart that is closest to that person at work or in your family, your neighborhood. If you don't tell them, chances are they'll never hear what Jesus did for them. And your silence will be, in essence, an eternal death sentence for them. You say, well, I can't possibly care about or support all the mission needs out there. That's right. But you know what you can do? You can say, God, go ahead and place a piece of your broken heart for this world in my heart. Help me care about some need you care about, and let me focus on that one. He'll do that. And you can begin to pray and give and help his soldiers who are fighting for those particular people. No watchers in the battle for lost hearts. Only warriors. Because everyone who belongs to him has a place on the front lines.
1: Thank you so much for listening to A Word With You with Ron Hutchcraft. 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
1: When I'm at a barbecue and spot a bag of original Lay's, I'm known to walk over, grab a couple, and remark, I love potato chips. When I'm at the same barbecue and I spot my daughter, Sadie Ann, I'm known to run over to her, give her a big hug. She doesn't always appreciate it. I look her straight into the eyes and I say, I love you, Sadie Ann. Like a potato chip? Of course not. The word love has an extremely wide spectrum of meanings. God is the source of all true, giving, ongoing love. God's love for us is fully expressed by giving His Son, Jesus Christ. God loves us with an everlasting love, and He has commanded us to love one another. Love, then, is what motivates us to bless others in ways that matter here and now and for eternity. This is Andrew Palau.
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1: What is the Bible? 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
5: It is Witness Wednesday. I am at Georgia Tech. Today, I am so pumped about this. I've been looking forward to this so much because there was an article that I stumbled across written by Mary Eberstadt from the Hoover Institution at Stanford University. And the title of it is Pornography the New Tobacco? And she goes about making the case that back in the 50s, an individual would say tobacco, smoking, fine. Pornography, terrible. Today, just the opposite. Pornography, fine. Smoking, very bad. And with that, the ad campaign of, well, I would suggest mostly liberal people in going against the supposed moral evil of smoking has done a masterful job of bringing down smoking in this country. 50% of Americans used to smoke. Do you believe that? 50%. In 1950, it's down to 20% now. Why? Because it's bad to smoke. And in the meantime, back then, pornography, yeah, Playboy was out there, I think, back then, but it was something filthy and dirty. These days, as we've heard on the campuses before, not a problem. Pornography, hey, it's a private act, no worries. So today what we'd like to do is challenge people to have them think through which is the most morally evil thing. Is it pornography? Is it smoking? Is it abortion? Is it hooking up? Which, by the way, if you're not familiar with the term, it's like one night stand taken to a whole new level. You don't know the person. You don't even talk to the person. You just hook up and then be on your way. Wow. I got to tell you something. That's a conscience that has got to be pretty seared if that doesn't trouble you the morning after. We are going to try to challenge them to come up with the list, the order of morality. So let's see if we can maybe get to their conscience a little bit and help them understand a moral order. And that maybe while smoking, not saying it's a sin, I've always just said it's stupid. Can we get them to admit that abortion is worse? Can we get them to admit that pornography is worse? Can we get them to admit that hooking up is worse? We'll see. All right. I am at my favorite fishing hole, and there's a guy sitting here eating a big, it's a Mexican thing. And I'll see if he'll answer my question for me. Hey, sir, could I ask you a quick question while you're eating your, oh, it's a potato, is what it is. All right, I'll let you swallow. Okay. I'm going to ask you a question. By the way, dude, you need some sunblock. You're getting baked.
6: Really?
5: Yeah, you're looking a little red. Or do you always look that way?
6: No, maybe I do.
5: No, you're looking like you got a little sun.
6: Well, maybe I should go inside then.
5: All right. Well, maybe sunblock.
6: Maybe that.
5: All right. Here's my question for you. I would like to have you answer for me which you think is the worst thing. I'm going to give you a couple of options, and you tell me which one you think is worse. All right?
6: All right.
5: All right, here we go. Is smoking worse or watching pornography worse? Which one?
6: I think smoking is worse.
5: Smoking is worse. All right, let's try another one.
6: I mean, yeah, it depends on what your consideration of bad is, but...
5: Well, bad. Not good. Morally wrong.
6: Well, morally, I think watching pornography, but if it comes to, like, health, then I guess smoking is a lot worse.
5: Okay. All right, so if you, in your life, in your personal life, uh-huh. Which one would you like to do

0: the least? Smoke or watch pornography?
1: Smoke.
0: Really? All right. How's about smoking versus abortion?
1: Smoke.
0: Smoking is worse than abortion.
1: Yeah.
0: Yeah. Are you familiar with the term hooking up? Do you know what that is?
1: I guess so.
0: Yeah. That's apparently what college students do these days a lot. They just meet a complete stranger, intimate with one another, and then go their separate ways. Kind of a one-night stand sort of deal.
1: Yeah. Right?
0: Which one do you think is morally worse, smoking or hooking up?
1: Smoking?
0: Smoking again.
1: Oh, hang on. Morally? Yeah, I think they're... From a moral point of view, I think they're both, not wrong.
0: They're not. Neither one is bad in this case.
1: Moral point of view. Yeah.
0: So if you had to decide, okay, you've either got to hook up or smoke a cigarette.
1: Then I'd rather hook up.
0: You'd rather hook up. All right, dude. Hey, put some sunblock on. I mean it.
1: Yeah, well.
0: All right, you're getting baked. It's getting a little toasty out here. Okay, I am going to, right now, walk over to a quiet place, sit down, kind of squatting style, put my thumb in my mouth, and cry. Smoking is worse than abortion. Oh, we've come a long way, baby. I'm sorry. This is just terribly depressing to me. Let's try another pollster. This is George Barna reporting from Georgia Tech. Excuse me. Hey, I know you're busy studying, so I'll make this very quick. I want to ask you a question on the radio, if that's okay.
2: Okay.
0: All right? I want to ask, you're studying Yeeks. What is this?
2: Computer architecture.
0: Yeeks. Looks horrible to me. I don't understand any of this. You've got a different type of brain than I do. I would like to ask you a philosophical, moral question, okay? Mm-hmm. Which do you think is morally worse, smoking or viewing pornography? Which one do you think is worse?
2: Well, honestly, I think viewing pornography would be morally worse. Because morally, the idea of reproduction or even doing sex as anything more than, say, a form of entertainment, I mean... For anybody else, sex is something more than just entertainment. It's something more serious. There are more serious connotations to it.
0: All right.
2: Smoking is probably something you would do, which would be bad for you on a personal level. It may be bad for you around you. But I do not really think it affects somebody's moral character as such.
0: Interesting. What about the difference between smoking and abortion? Which do you think is morally worse?
2: Again, I think I would say abortion is probably morally worse.
0: Right. Now, may I ask you... You were pretty clear in your decision-making. What informed those decisions?
2: I guess it's a lot to do with my upbringing and the ideals that were instilled in me when I grew up. And
0: what ideals are those?
2: I guess I believe that it's wrong to kill a human being.
0: But are the religious morals, where did you, just family values, where did you get those?
2: Family values in the society I live in. It's more that than religion as such, it's more the society I lived in.
0: Are you a religious person?
2: I don't know.
0: You don't? You were doing so well before. What do you mean you don't know?
2: I don't know how you would define a religious person.
0: Somebody who believes in a deity and maybe has some values that surround that?
2: Yes, then I am.
0: A follower of a divine being?
2: Yes.
0: What are you, may I ask?
2: I'm a Hindu.
0: Tell me what it means to be a Hindu. Convert me to Hinduism. I'd love to learn.
2: Well, I really would not do a propaganda.
0: I'm asking you. I want you to convert me.
2: Because I would probably call myself an agnostic more than anything else.
0: So you're a backslidden Hindu.
2: Yeah, you could call it that.
0: Okay. How many gods are there in Hinduism?
2: A crore.
0: I'm sorry?
2: A million?
0: A million?
2: Yeah.
0: I've heard like 300 million.
2: No, a million.
0: A million.
2: Yeah.
0: That seems like a lot of gods.
2: Yes.
0: Doesn't it?
2: Yes.
0: What do those gods do? Do they have power?
2: I don't believe... I guess my beliefs are sort of different from the traditional Hindu beliefs as such. I just believe that there is a supreme being. It doesn't matter what you call him by name. It could be one of those 1 million gods, or it could be any other... religion following any other deity as such.
0: Mm-hmm.
2: It's just that there is some supreme being who at some level controls what goes around in this world.
0: Okay.

0: Because that elevates.
1: Yeah.
0: Okay, but then shouldn't you say to me that I'm wrong? Ravi Shankar is not God?
1: Ravi Shankar is not God, that's what I said.
0: So I'm wrong.
1: Yes, in that
0: There you go, that's good.
1: Yeah.
0: So it does matter what you believe.
1: Okay, I didn't get that question.
0: Well, you originally said it just doesn't matter what you believe. As long as you have a faith, as long as you believe in something, it can be any of the million gods as long as you believe it. I said, well, I think God is Ravi Shankar. Clearly, I'm wrong. So it does matter what you believe.
1: No, I guess what I would say is that it doesn't matter what you believe, because you may believe it is Ravi Shankar who is God,
0: yeah.
1: But it is probably not the person himself, but what he does and what is...
0: So I'd be wrong.
1: The thing is, you would... In your
0: oh, please call me wrong. Just tell me I'm wrong. Please.
1: No.
0: Come on.
1: No.
0: Not only will I not get mad, I will rejoice. I will do a little Ravi Shankar dance in front of you. If you just say, sir, you're wrong. Ravi Shankar is not God. Come on. You can do it. It is so liberating. You have no idea how good it is. Try it.
1: No.
0: Oh, will you sit tight for a minute? I've got to take a break deal. And I'll come back and I want to challenge you on something else, okay? Keep studying. You've got 3 minutes to get your homework done. Alrighty? Witness Wednesday on Wretched Radio.
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5: Look, I'm going to be straight with you. 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You can't win this fight with willpower. 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
6: Books of the Bible. Acts is the second volume of the Gospel according to Luke. It begins with the ascension of Christ and covers the first 30 years of the early church. Acts is about the sovereignty of God, the power of the Holy Spirit, and the preaching of the Word as early Christians seek to spread the Gospel from Jerusalem to the ends of the earth. 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
0: All right, I'm curious, the necklace that you have on, what is

0: the symbolism of that?
1: It's Om.
0: Om. Is that a mantra?
1: Yes.
0: And what does that mantra do for you?
1: It's something that gives me a sense of peace, and it helps me to focus better on what I'm doing.
0: How does it do that?
1: It's just a belief that it does it, more than the fact that it actually does it.
0: Mind over matter?
1: Yes.
0: Really?
1: Yes.
0: You're fooling yourself.
1: No.
0: Oh.
1: It works. As long as it works, it doesn't matter, does it?
0: But you're still fooling yourself.
1: No.
0: Just because the end result works doesn't mean you're not fooling yourself.
1: I don't know. I cannot say that whether I'm fooling myself or not. I just know that it works.
0: So it's true?
1: For me, it's true, yes.
0: But it wouldn't be true for me if it doesn't work.
1: In my opinion, you have to believe it is true for it to be true.
0: But what if it's not true?
1: If you believe it's true, it will be true. The idea is that no one in this world is right.
0: Okay, I want to share with you...
1: As right as you believe yourself to.
0: No. All right, I'm going to try one on you. All right, and I'm going to see if I can convince you of something that I think is right. All right, you said before you were trying to figure out, or at least thinking about, the whole idea of God and religion, and you're a bit of a backslidden Hindu, correct? Mm-hmm. All right. I happen to be a Christian. Are you familiar with Christianity? All right. Do you know who Jesus Christ is?
1: Yes.
0: Jesus said this. He said, I am the way, definite article, the truth, and the life. No other gods are true. All other gods are false. I'm the only one that exists. Everything else is idle and vain imagination. That is a pretty severe statement, yes?
1: Yes.
0: That's contrary to what you're saying. Now, let's see if what he's saying is true or not, okay? Because I would guess, right now, if I said, do you think Jesus Christ is the only God, you would say?
1: No.
0: No. But I say that he is. So one of us is right or wrong. Doesn't matter how much I believe it. I'm either right or wrong.
1: Yeah.
0: Okay. Do you know what Jesus Christ did and why? Do you have any idea?
1: Not too much.
0: All right. Basically, the story is this, that God created the world because he wanted to demonstrate something. He wanted to show his loving kindness and his mercy and his goodness. So he created people, us, knowing that we'd break his laws. And his laws basically are moral perfection. One of the ways that we know the character and the nature of God is through the Ten Commandments. Are you familiar with the Ten Commandments?
1: I have heard about it, but I don't know it in detail.
0: The Ten Commandments, pretty universal. Things like lying, stealing, adultery, blasphemy, adultery, dishonoring your parents, murder. Things I think that we'd consider to be pretty universal.
1: Mm-hmm.
0: Right? So a good way to understand what God was all about is to look at the Ten Commandments and to see, how do I do, if God is right and true, and his laws are the Ten Commandments, how would I do if I were judged by the Ten Commandments? So I'm going to ask that of you. For instance, lying is a violation of his laws. Have you told lies in your life?
1: Yes.
0: Okay. Have you ever stolen anything?
1: No.
0: No. Have you ever dishonored your parents by not doing what you were told?
1: No.
0: When you told a lie, though, that would be dishonoring to your parents because their daughter told a lie.
1: Okay.
0: You dishonored their name. Their name is precious. People have an impression of them through their name, and you dishonor them and their name by not being a perfect child.
1: Okay?
0: Have you ever taken God's name in vain?
1: No.
0: Jesus said something that's really penetrating. He said, if you just look at another human being with lust, with sexual desire, you've committed adultery in your heart, because God goes beyond what you do. It's what you think. So I'll leave that one between you and God, if you've ever looked with lust, okay? The Bible goes even further and says, if you've ever just been angry at somebody, you thought they were an idiot, a terrible driver, a moron, they're waiting in line and they're holding you up, and you just are mad at them, maybe a racist thought, that you've had a lower opinion of somebody because of their skin color, any of those things, God says he sees as murder of the heart. And if he judged us and he opened up the books and he knew every thought, word, and deed, I presume you, like the rest of us, would be guilty before God.
1: Yes.
0: Right? So if God is righteous and holy and good and perfect, and we're lawbreakers, and we haven't thanked him for our food, we haven't thanked him for the air that he's provided, our education, what should God do with us? Reward us and take us to heaven, or punish us by sending us to a bad place called hell? What should a holy God do?
1: I think he should teach us.
0: Okay, well,

0: If the lesson's over, the criminals have been brought before the bench of the judge. The judge, the time for learning is over. You've had your time. You've had your 20 years, your 50 years, your 70 years. You've broken the laws. You're guilty. What should a just judge do with guilty criminals?
1: I don't think putting anyone in hell is the solution.
0: It may not be the solution, but it would be the right thing to do to satisfy justice.
1: It may be the right thing to do to satisfy justice, but I think justice, in the end, as far as a holy God is, from the perspective of a holy God, is to make somebody realize and change, which is probably what the entire intention of life or the decision...
0: Perhaps in life, but here's the scenario. If it's true, God says it is appointed for us to die one time. We get one life, we die, we get judged. That's the day of judgment, the day of reckoning. Lessons are over. There's no time for change. He finds us guilty. If he is good because he hates evil, I mean, we don't like to hear about women getting raped and abused and children being beaten up, with people being murdered. We like the idea that justice comes in and does what is right and punishes the lawbreaker. And that's what God must do with us. He must punish us if he is good and loving, because love means he hates sin. Now, if that's the case, we are all in very big trouble, because nobody can say, I don't have lying lips, I don't have lustful desires, I've never been pure of heart. We are all in big trouble, and that's the human dilemma. We are innately bad, not good, and God, if he gives us what we deserve, we are in big trouble. But do you remember what I said in the beginning? I said God created the world to do what? Do you remember what I said?
1: Yeah.
0: What?
1: To essentially, let's see how you put it. Because to say that this is what is bad. I mean, essentially, we were all bad. We were all...
0: But to show off his goodness.
1: Yeah.
0: He wants to demonstrate his kindness.
1: Yeah.
0: Now, how did he do that? That's the question. We believe that God, in his goodness, instead of giving us what we deserved, in his forbearance and in his kindness, he sent his son, whose name is Jesus Christ. Jesus Christ is fully God. He became a human being, and he was beaten by men, spat upon, had his beard pulled out of his face, was hit in the head with sticks, punched in the face, so disfigured you couldn't even tell he was a human being, hung on a cross where he gasped for air until he died. And the Bible says that God bruised his only son so that your sins could be forgiven. You've broken God's laws, but Jesus, in his goodness, paid your fine to satisfy the wrath of the Father, so that all of your sins can not only be forgiven, but that you can be seen as good before a holy God. That's the Christian gospel. The bad news is we deserve a bad thing. The good news is God will save us and deliver us and take us to heaven based on what Jesus Christ did, so that for all of eternity, all of creation will look at God and say, he is an amazingly kind and good God. He should give us hell, but instead he suffered hell for us, if you will, so that we could be taken to heaven. That's the good news of the gospel. Now, the Bible says, if that's true, what you need to do is repent. Have you ever heard that term before? What does it mean?
1: You need to atone for your sins?
0: Nope, can't do that. Jesus atoned for your sins. To repent means to agree with God. I'm not good, I'm bad, I've sinned, I've done wrong, I've offended you in thought, word, and deed, and I'm sorry. And you turn from your sins, and you put your faith, your trust in Jesus Christ as the only true God, and then God will forgive all of your sins and grant you everlasting life. But you must repent and put your trust in him. And the reason that that makes so much sense, and that he either must be the truth or he's a liar. You should figure out if this is true or not. Because if it's true and you died in your sins, you'd go to hell. But God is good, and this day you've heard the good news of the gospel, and he commands you to repent and put your trust in his son, and he will adopt you as his child, and all of your sins, your guilty conscience, wiped away, and you'll be seen as righteous because of what Jesus did by living a perfect life that you and I couldn't live. So could I simply encourage you today? You're on campus here, and you're trying to figure out big things and where you're going in life, and you confessed that you're a bit of a backslidden Hindu. Try to figure out if the Christian gospel is true or not.

0: Because if it's true, you could become God's child.
1: I can tell you with reasonable confidence that this is pretty much what is said in the Hindu gospel as well as any other religion.
0: Here's what Jesus offers that perhaps those other religions or gods don't. A payment for your sins. He died for you. In your place, he took the wrath that you deserve. So that justice could be satisfied and God could show his kindness, Jesus did this for you. It's either true or it's false. And it doesn't matter what I think about it. It either is true or it isn't. Okay? You are a lady. Thank you very much for your time. Thanks for the chat. That is not what the other religions teach. But even so, we'll continue at Georgia Tech on Witness Wednesday at Wretched Radio.
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6: Here are the current weather conditions as issued by Environment Canada.
7: In high level, clear, 15. Wind from the south at 8 kilometers an hour. For Fort Vermilion, 14. Wind calm. In Garden River, 14. Wind calm.
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9: When the child of Elijah's friend died, the prophet prayed for the boy. And God listened to Elijah's prayer. Elijah picked the boy up, carried him downstairs from the loft, and gave him to his mother. "Here's your son," said Elijah, "alive." This is Max Lucado. The power of praying it through. Elijah believed it. Jesus taught it. He told his followers that it was necessary for them to pray consistently and never quit. Take the dead and dying portions of your life, the vigor that has faded, the faith that has dwindled, and lay them before the Lord. And next to them place our society, which seems sicker day by day. The theologian Samuel Taylor Coleridge called prayer the greatest achievement of the Christian's warfare upon earth. If you want to take your stand against the enemy, then hit your knees.
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10: 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We don't think the worst of everybody around us. We may be naive, but it is better to err on the side of naivete than on the side of slander.
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1: Guys, while you're walking, I want to ask you a quick question on the radio. Do you mind?
2: Okay.
1: It's a quickie. All right, I want to ask you to tell me which you think is worse, all right? It's like a game show. Which one is worse, smoking or viewing internet pornography? Which do you think is worse, dude?
2: Smoking.
1: Is worse, all right? Young man, smoking or internet porn?
3: Smoking.
1: Young man.
4: Smoking.
1: Smoking. All right, how's about this one? Smoking or hooking up? Which one's worse?
2: Hooking up with who?
1: You know what it is, right?
2: Yeah, I guess.
1: With whomever, but you don't know who it is. That's the whole point of hooking up. You don't know.
2: You do it differently than me. I say smoking.
1: No,
2: still.
1: I don't, but okay. Smoking still. All right. Smoking or hooking up, dude?
3: Alcohol involved?
1: I don't know. Just answer the question.
3: It has an effect on my hooking up.
1: You answered the question. Young man, smoking or hooking up?
4: Hooking up.
1: Is worse.
4: Whatever. Yeah, I think so.
1: Wow, you're the pure one in the lot here.
4: Yeah,
1: is that correct?
4: I am.
1: All right. Smoking or abortion, dude?
2: Abortion.
1: Is worse. Smoking or abortion?
2: Abortion.
1: Smoking or abortion?
4: Abortion.
1: All right, guys, how did you make those decisions? Where'd you get your morals from? Where'd your values come from? Mr. Smoking?
2: Smoking isn't a moral thing, it's a health thing.
1: So that makes it worse than the moral issue, looking at porn?
2: I don't see that as too much of a moral issue.
1: You don't think pornography is a moral issue? Ah, that's why you answered it that way.
2: Yeah.
1: So you don't think that looking at pornography is bad?
2: No.
1: All right. Dude, do you think looking at pornography is bad in any way?
4: Nope.
1: Young man?
4: I don't think so.
1: How come?
4: It's not bad. I don't know. For me, it's not bad. I don't have any specific...
1: No problems looking at... And why? Nothing wrong with it? All right. Okay. Hold on a second. Let's see. Are your parents alive, young man?
2: Yeah.
1: All right. I get your parents. They go to your dorm room. Would you watch porn with them in the room?
2: No. That's a private thing, but...
1: Why?
2: Because usually when I watch porn, I don't have all my clothes on.
1: Interesting. All right. Let's say you are fully dressed, all right?
2: Yeah.
1: Why not have other people around? What's the problem?
2: Oh, if you just had it on, yeah, there's no problem. I mean, it's
1: with your parents being there?
2: It's just naked people. I mean, it wouldn't
1: You wouldn't blush in front of your parents?
2: No.
1: I mean, seriously?
2: If everyone's, you know, adult consenting, it's entertainment. It's performers.
1: So it's just a show?
2: Yeah.
1: All right. Could we do that with murder? Real actually murder somebody
2: no,
1: and just say it's a show.
2: That's immoral. People have sex morally all the time.
1: All right.
2: People don't murder people.
1: Do you think
2: morally
1: there's any ever. Morality ever involved in intimacy between human beings?
2: Yeah, you should definitely consider other people's feelings and always try to make sure that any relationship is beneficial for both people.
1: Is bestiality wrong in your opinion?
2: Ooh, yeah, probably.
1: Why?
2: I don't know. It
1: doesn't hurt nice. Anybody.
2: The animal doesn't really have a good idea of what's happening, I'm sure.
1: Uh-huh. Right. But where do you come up with that? Just because it's gross. Is that a valid reason to tell somebody they can't be in a relationship with a horse?
2: No. I suppose if you really wanted to be in a relationship with a horse and you can make a strong argument that you and the horse were happier, I'd be okay with
1: Alrighty.
2: That.
1: Alright, I want to check out. Guys, mom and dad come to visit you. You've got your computer on and you're looking at pornography. Not a problem, or does it make you uncomfortable?
4: I would feel uncomfortable, and my parents would feel even more uncomfortable, I guess.
1: Why, if it's okay? What's the problem? I don't get it.
4: I mean, it's okay because, doesn't, hurt anybody, does it?
1: Well, I'm just asking you why you'd be uncomfortable if it's okay. If it doesn't hurt anybody, why are
4: mom... It's a private thing, as my friend said.
1: What does that mean?
4: Private?
1: Why is it private? If it's okay, why do it in private?
4: Because you do something sometimes that are okay but are private, right? When you go to the bathroom, it's private, but it's still okay.
1: Ah, so there's some sort of shame involved. Because you don't want to be showing yourself nude in front of people, I presume.
4: Maybe. I don't walk around naked in my house. So.
1: Right. Or out here in public.
4: Yeah.
1: Dude, any shame at all with pornography, say, in front of mom and dad?
3: Just because, yeah. Just the way we've accepted it as a social norm.
1: So you wouldn't want to do that?
3: Yeah, because I don't think... I mean... If 100 years ago people were doing it and everyone's doing it, I'm sure I would do it, but I think it's in a normal social acceptance.
1: So social norms cause you to maybe feel a little shame in front of mom and dad.
3: Sure.
1: All right. Guys, where do you get your morality from? Where do these principles come from? How did you decide this is what I think is right, wrong? Societal, parents, religion, what?
2: I guess society, my parents. I think that people are by nature moral creatures. Because they,
1: Do you think we're basically good or bad?
2: I was thinking about this just the other day. I think that on the whole, we're basically good, but individuals, are questionable, maybe basically bad.
1: Doesn't the whole get made up by the individuals?
2: Yeah, but it's like,

0: an averaging thing.
1: I see. So there's a curve.
0: Yeah, I think that one person you can't say is basically good, but all people I think are basically good.
1: All right, I'm going to try to prove you wrong. I'm going to try to prove that you guys aren't basically good. You ready for this?
0: My argument is not that I'm basically good.
1: I thought you said we were basically good.
0: I said individuals aren't. But
1: are you basically
0: in
1: good?
0: In general, maybe.
1: Yeah, see, you are. Okay. You think you are. All right, I'm going to try to prove you wrong, okay. And we'll also be able to explain why you wear clothing.
0: Oh,
1: I got an answer for that. I can actually explain to you why you put clothes on every day.
0: There's police around.
1: More reasons than that, my friend. All right.
0: Okay.
1: How many lies do you think you've told in your life?
0: Oh, millions.
1: How many times have you blasphemed God's name?
0: A lot.
1: Just about 10 seconds ago.
0: Yeah, I was about to, but I decided it might be...
1: Thank you for that.
0: Improper.
1: Appreciate it very much. All right.
0: How many
1: times have you looked at porn, looked at a woman with lust?
0: Lots.
1: Lots of times.
0: Yeah, how many women have I seen today?
1: Tens.
0: Yeah.
1: Hundreds, perhaps.
0: Okay.
1: All right. How many times have you dishonored your parents?
0: Not too many, but some.
1: You've done it, right?
0: Yeah.
1: And remember the porn thing. You wouldn't be real happy to be doing that in front of mom and dad, right?
0: I don't think that would dishonor them, but...
1: You don't think so?
0: No, I mean...
1: Mom and dad tell their friends at the country club that their son is looking at porn?
0: I'm sure my parents have looked at porn.
1: All righty. How many lies have you told, dude?
2: Untold.
1: Untold number of lies. And you?
3: Millions.
1: Millions?
3: Millions.
1: You're a productive fellow. All right.
3: Yeah.
1: Millions of lies. How many things have you stolen in your life?
2: I don't know. I don't really count.
1: How many things have you stolen?
2: I don't know. I'm not sure.
1: Lust? How many times? Today.
2: Does it include these guys as well? I don't know.
1: Whatever.
2: A lot. I think every girl.
1: All right. Every
2: right
1: girl.
2: Now.
1: All right. Dude, how many things have you stolen in your lifetime?
3: Tens.
1: Tens of things?
3: Yeah.
1: All right. How many times have you lost in?
3: I don't know.
1: Tens of times?
3: Hundreds of times?
1: Thousands of times, probably?
3: Yeah.
1: All right. Okay, guys, I just gave you a little test. You said you're a good guy. I think I just proved you're wrong.
0: No.
1: By your own admission, you're a liar, you're a thief, you're a blasphemer, and you're an adulterer at heart. That doesn't sound like a good guy to me.
0: I think that doesn't characterize me overall.
1: Well, consider a criminal who gets brought before a judge, and the judge knew that the guy had broken hundreds, thousands of laws,
0: mm-hmm.
1: and the guy said, but judge, overall, I don't think that characterizes me. Would the guy be innocent or guilty?
0: The guy's guilty for each crime that he commits.
1: Right.
0: And innocent of everything else.
1: And you'd call him, if he committed murder, you'd call him a murderer or a raper, you'd call him a rapist,
0: yeah.
1: Right?
0: You can call me a
1: liar
0: if you want.
1: Okay.
0: I don't think that makes me a bad person.
1: Well, what does it make you?
0: It makes me a person.
1: Do you like getting lied to?
0: I thought that the whole... So I'm guessing you're coming from a very Christian slant.
1: Well, I'm coming from a Ten Commandments slant right
0: yeah,
1: now.
0: Yeah, Ten Commandments slant. Is yeah. that the idea is that people commit sins, and then you are not supposed to, but then you do anyway, and then you get redemption for that by being sorry about it and a good person overall.
1: We haven't
0: That's
1: really,
0: my idea.
1: Really gotten that
0: you don't
1: far.
0: Wanna,
1: yeah.
0: I don't, but I'm saying you're trying to make the argument that I'm a liar, and sure, I'm a liar.
1: Okay.
0: I've lied.
1: Right.
0: So you can make that definition, but I don't think that it proves your point that I'm a bad person overall.
1: Really?
0: But if you feel
1: that way,
0: what
1: would you have to do to be considered a bad person? How many laws would you have to break?
0: I don't think that it has to do with laws. I think that it has to do with hurting or disrespecting other people.
1: Did lies help people or hurt people? Disrespected them.
0: 50-50.
1: Looking at women, man, I'll bet some of them would slap your face if they knew what you were doing
0: in
1: your brain.
0: But some of them like it.
1: Maybe.
0: And anyway, the ones that I look at, they don't know anything, so it doesn't hurt them.
1: All right. I try to make my case that you're not a good guy, you're a bad guy. What do you say for yourself?
2: I think I'm a good guy.
1: But this interview's over, you all done? Got a little too personal, didn't it? You still think you're a good guy, even though you've lied? Hundreds, thousands of times, I think you said? Lusted a lot?
2: Yeah, but you haven't classified by lies. Some lies are good, some are bad.
1: The bad ones. Lying lies.
2: Yeah, I think they're still good at the end of the day. They don't do any harm.
1: Oh, dude.
2: Anyone.
1: Dude, you hate it when people lie to you.
2: Not really.
1: You do, too. I know it for a fact. It really makes you angry.
2: If their output is more good than bad, then I classify them as good.
1: Yeah.
2: So
1: nobody's ever lied to you, then?
2: I mean, they probably have, yeah.
1: Got up your nose, didn't it?
2: Nope.
1: Didn't. Well, you're a better man than I, Gunga Din. All right, dude, good person or bad person?
4: I'm a good person.
1: Still?
4: Yeah, I'm still a good person. I'm actually happy I have a God that gives me redemption. So it's which is perfect.
1: Your God allows you to look at pornography and women and have sexual desires? Who is this God?
4: God wants me to be happy, right?
1: I don't know. Who is this God?
4: He's my God. He's everywhere. He's probably in you, too.
1: He is.
4: Yeah.
1: So you're a pantheist.
4: Yeah.
1: Or a panentheist?
4: No, I'm not.
1: Do you

0: believe in God?
1: I do.
0: There's no sense of justice with your God. He's not going to punish lawbreakers. Is your God going to judge and punish rapists and murderers?
1: My God doesn't judge me.
0: Does he judge anybody?
1: No, he does not.
0: So he's an amoral God. Doesn't sound like God to me. What power does this God have?
1: He's a wonderful God.
0: If he's wonderful, why does he like raping and lusting and pornography?
1: Have I said that I raped a girl in the past? I don't think I did, right?
0: No, I don't believe.
1: Okay.
0: But that's not the point. There's a lot of rapes that happen. There's a lot of murders that happen. Is he not going to deal with those people?
1: I mean, justice in a country is made for it, right?
0: No, God's justice.
1: Oh, God's justice.
0: Will God ever have a day of justice?
1: Of course God doesn't want that.
0: Well, let's ask you. Okay, guys, can you hang in with me for just a couple seconds? You're getting hungry. All right, hang on. Okay, hang in there. Just 1 second, all right? Taking a quickie. Wretched Radio.
2: 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Greg is a professor at the Masters University and a fellow here at Fortis Institute as well. 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Wretched. Amazing grace. Amazing gospel. 369 million. That's how many people are a part of the New Apostolic Reformation movement. And if you've never heard of it, that's part of the problem. Maybe you have heard of Jesus culture. Maybe your teenager listens to their worship music. Maybe your church sings their songs on Sunday morning. 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Who are these people? 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
0: Can a God be God if he doesn't care that bad things happen? That is the question. This is Wretched Radio. I'm standing here at Georgia Tech with three guys. And dude, you are the one who believes that there's a God, right?
4: Mm-hmm.
0: Yeah. Do you guys think that there's a God?
5: Yeah.
0: And you believe there's a God?
4: I think that my beliefs about God would not line up with yours.
0: Yeah. I'm just asking you. Do you think that there is a God?
4: For let's say no for our purposes.
0: All right, let's

0: say no for a, so there's no God.
1: Right.
0: All right. If there was a God, do you know how many murders took place in the 1990s in the United States? Big number. Take a shot. 200,000 people were murdered in this country. 100,000 of them were brought to justice. That means 100,000 got off scot-free, did horrible things to people, and got away with it. Do you think that if God exists, he should deal with those people and give them what they deserve, if there's a God?
1: I don't think that there's any, you know, force on in this life that can deal with people outside of, you know, the laws of men. You know, and maybe in the...
0: But if God, but if God exists...
1: Life, I don't know what happens.
0: Right, I understand. So this is a fantasy
1: if
0: right
1: God
0: now.
1: Exists, yeah. I mean, if your God exists, then yeah, he definitely is.
0: All right, okay, then let's transition. Let's say it's my God. Okay, I'm a Christian. That probably doesn't shock you, right? I'm a Christian.
1: Doesn't shock me.
0: I believe that the God of the Bible exists. If that God exists, and he's perfect, and he's holy, what do you think he should do with lawbreakers?
1: Supposedly, God has a good idea about what's going on. Perfect, yeah. All-powerful, all-knowing.
0: Yeah.
1: Why even worry about this? Why not just try to do what God says to do and forgive those that, you know,
0: here's
1: that
0: why.
1: Transgress? That's
0: here's
1: the whole
0: why.
1: Idea of Christianity.
0: Because God has told us what to do.
1: Mm-hmm.
0: Keep the laws, be pure, don't lie, don't steal,
1: right.
0: Don't cheat, don't be angry,
1: right.
0: Don't lust.
1: Right.
0: You haven't done that. God's right response to you would be to be angry with you.
1: Okay, so that's it then. God could be angry.
0: That's right.
1: But why worry about...
0: Because God is angry at you.
1: People who... Are you a sinner?
0: Yeah.
1: So you should worry about what God thinks about you.
0: I do.
1: And we should let the laws of men worry about how to punish
0: people
1: but see, in this life.
0: If he's the just judge of all the earth, he's the supreme judge who's going to give an account for all the things that the police miss. Okay, for instance, guys, the books get opened up. Every thought, every word and deed, the police don't catch those things, but God does. He's a just God. You confess to breaking his laws. If you're guilty... What should God do with you? Should he send you to heaven or should he send you to hell?
1: Well, that depends on if heaven and hell.
2: Yeah.
0: You know what I'm talking about. Heaven's good. Hell is a bad place. What should a just God do with somebody like you who's broken the laws? Would God, if he's just, send you to heaven or hell?
3: I mean, this is a different opinion of God. Are we talking about your God?
0: Yes.
3: Probably hell because I'm not a Christian. So, I mean, but...
0: No, because you're a lawbreaker. Not because you're not a Christian, but because you're a lawbreaker.
3: What laws have I broken, though?
0: Lying, lusting. Have you ever blasphemed God's name?
3: I was just the other day, but I mean, that's defined in your rules. That's not in my rules.
0: Well, no, those are God's rules, and they're either true or false.
3: But again, this is defined. You assume that God is your God. And within mine, I have a different definition,
0: okay.
3: So it's a different...
0: Fair enough, but if my God is the true God, what would he do with you?
3: Again, if your God was a true God, I would go to hell because I'm, quote-unquote, not a Christian.
0: Okay. No, because you're a lawbreaker. That's the difference.
3: No, I believe that
0: if the God, true God is God,
3: Jesus Christ, I am not going to heaven.
0: Yeah. But you're going...
3: I mean, I've been told that on multiple occasions.
0: But let me help you out theologically. You don't go to heaven for not believing in Jesus. That's just one of your crimes. You go for breaking God's laws. Okay? Criminals go to jail for breaking the laws. People go to hell because they've broken the laws, not because they're not Christians. So, guys, you'd be going to hell, right?
2: I mean, I'm happy that my God is much better than yours, probably.
0: But if mine exists, yours doesn't.
2: But I would be glad
0: doesn't.
2: To be to your hell.
3: I would love
2: yeah,
3: to
2: with
3: be
2: you.
0: Oh, no, you wouldn't.
2: Yeah,
0: you have no idea how bad
2: actually,
0: it is.
2: Because of you, we didn't eat and we may be dying.
0: Go. Right now. Okay, guys, gentlemen.
3: I would love to go.
0: I thank you very much for the chat. You would not want to go there, sir. Alrighty. Well, this is interesting. Wait a second. We had an onlooker. Young lady. You were eavesdropping, weren't you?
4: I surely was.
0: What did you think about what just happened there?
4: I didn't hear the initial question, but I heard parts of it and thought it was interesting.
0: What part was interesting?
4: What was your initial question to them?
0: Would you consider yourself to be a good person? And they said, yeah, we're good guys. And I asked them some questions that I think prove that they're not good guys, that they're actually bad guys. That's how all that happened.
4: Oh, wow. That's interesting.
0: Yeah. Do you think you're a good person?
4: In what terms?
0: By the standard of the Ten Commandments.
4: I think that I try my best to follow Jesus' example.
0: All right.
4: Yeah.
0: Would you consider yourself to be a good person?
4: I consider myself to be sinful.
0: You do?
4: So, yeah, I am.
0: So you're a bad person?
4: Not necessarily a bad person, but if you're going to use it by Bible terms,

0: sometimes, you know, only God is good.
1: Yeah? Okay, so you'd be bad. Yes?
0: In terms of sinful, yes, all of us are.
1: Right. So being sinful makes you a bad person, right?
0: I guess, I mean, it depends what you're defining it by.
1: Yeah, well, I take it you're a Christian, is that right?
0: Yeah.
1: Yeah. Well, it's kind of a trick question then if you're a Christian. The exact precise right answer would be, oh yeah, I'm a sinful person, but I'm a forgiven person, and God is growing me in holiness. That would be maybe the right way to say it, or to say that I have an alien righteousness in me. But in and of myself, I'm a bad guy. I've lied, I've stolen, I've lusted, I've blasphemed. I deserve God's wrath, but Jesus took my place, and he took my punishment for me. I repented, apologized for my sins, turned from my sins, putting my trust in Jesus, and he forgave me and granted me everlasting life based on Jesus' goodness, not mine. And so now, even though my past is very sinful, and I still sin as a Christian, he's growing me in holiness. That might be the most precise way to put it if you're a Christian. Mm. What do you think?
0: I think that a lot of that is right.
1: A lot or all?
0: I mean... It's funny because, I mean, I heard different things that you said to them, and, you know, they're not all biblically based.
1: Which, grab one. Which one was it? Where do you think I was off?
0: Belief in hellfire.
1: Oh, you don't think God sends people to hell?
0: I believe that that there nowhere in the Bible does it speak of a burning hell. There is some
1: Matthew 25.
0: There are some figurative things in there. However, if you look up the terms that are used in the original writings, hell is just mankind's common grave.
1: Mm-mm.
0: Yes, it is.
1: It's a lake of sulfur, weeping and gnashing of teeth.
0: The second judgment, that's something different.
1: What religion are you?
0: I'm one of Jehovah's Witnesses.
1: I figured as much. There we go.
0: Yeah.
1: And you don't believe that Jesus is God, right?
0: I believe he's God's son.
1: But not God?
0: No.
1: Is he Michael the Archangel?
0: Yes, he is.
1: Okay. So you don't have a payment for your sins?
0: I do.
1: Who is it?
0: I do. Jesus' death. Jesus died. John 3:16.
1: Mm-hmm.
0: Jesus died so that people who put their faith in him.
1: Have you read the Gospel of John?
0: I have.
1: Do you know how many times Jesus calls himself God in that Gospel?
0: You know what? There is, if you were to take your time and to study, you would see that Jesus says, there are many gods, yet there is one true God.
1: And no, all the other gods are false.
0: False,
1: it's the first
0: yes.
1: and second commandment.
0: Oh, definitely.
1: Yeah.
0: However, it says, in the beginning, Jesus was with God, or Jesus was...
1: Was God. The same was in the beginning
0: God.
1: With God. Nope.
0: There's an article there.
1: Actually, isn't an article there.
0: There is an article there.
1: In Greek, there's no article. You're right with what you're saying, but you just have it flipped.
0: Okay.
1: In order for it to say the God, it would have to have a huh in front of it, which would be the for us. But it doesn't have it. But later in the same chapter of John, it does. So it kind of gets defeated. And furthermore, in the rest of the Gospel of John, he calls himself God so clearly.
0: But if you would, I mean... It just depends. Your answer will come based on the way how you look for it. You know, if you're looking humbly to find the right answer, you will find the right answer.
1: But Jesus said he's the answer.
0: He's
1: the way, the truth, the life. Nobody comes to the Father but through him.
0: Through him, exactly.
1: Right. And what happens if they don't go through him? What happens to people? Where do people go?
0: Everybody will have, I mean, they're not left in a burning hell. If God is love, God is definitely not going to torment
1: people. Oh, but love hates sin, right?
0: Exactly. Okay. And he would put an end to that. Just like
1: not if he's just, and not if the offense is eternal. Let me leave you with a thought, all right? If I'm wrong, what's going to happen to me when I die?
0: What's going to happen to you? You won't be able to take part in everlasting life when the earth is restored to paradise.
1: What'll happen? So... I'm kind of gone.
0: Yes, you're gone. That's
1: so
0: it.
1: So, really, not too bad. I'll be no more conscious of life than I was before I was born, right?
0: Exactly.
1: Right. If I'm right, what's going to happen to you?
0: If you're right, as far as what?
1: Jesus Christ is God himself who died on the cross to save people from the wrath of God. If I'm right, what'll happen to you?
0: What'll happen to me? Well, I'm putting faith in Christ. And
1: not the right one, but not the one that I'm talking about. So, if I'm right and you're wrong, what'll happen to you?
0: Well... It wouldn't matter.

0: if you're right or you're wrong.
1: Oh, it does. If I'm right, what'll happen?
0: Because I know what the truth is, and the truth is what matters.
1: You know what? I did the little fantasy. If you're right, nothing happens to me. I'm okay. But if I'm right, you're going to hell. Agreed?
0: Agreed.
1: All right. Have a good day, Rachel.
0: Bye.
1: Thank you very much. It's Witness Wednesday, Georgia Tech. Until tomorrow, go serve your king.
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He said in John chapter 14, when he was talking to his disciples, he was sharing with them in the upper room there the most precious things before he left. He said to them, "If you love me, you will keep my commandments." Watch that. Listen. If you love me, not that you'll think about it, not that you'll consider it, not that it'll be a maybe. If you love me, you will keep my commandments. What is one of his commandments? As you go, make disciples of all nations, baptizing them in the name of the Father, the Son, the Holy Spirit. He says, that is a command. Ye shall be witnesses unto me, both in Jerusalem, Judea, Samaria, the uttermost parts of the earth. That's a command. He says, if you love me, you will keep my commandments. You see, Jesus Christ is only Lord of your life when you've been to the cross and you've said, no longer I, Christ now lives within me. And all that I had, and all that I was, and all that I hoped to be is all up to Him. You see, He's only Lord of my life when I come to Him before I even know what He's saying. Yes, Lord, yes, Lord, yes, Lord, yes, Lord, what's that you wanted me to do? That's Lordship. Not now, Lord, I'm coming to you now. I'm coming to consider what you had to offer. Friend, that's not Lordship. That is totally far removed from Jesus Christ being Lord. You see, that's what we do. We sort of creep up on God. Now, Lord, I'm coming for prayer. And I want to find out what is that you had in mind. I want to check that out before. I want to check it out before I make a decision. That's not Lordship at all. That's exactly what we do. We want to come for consideration. He says you come to the cross. That means death. It doesn't make any difference what He's requiring. We just say, yes, yes, yes, yes, yes, Lord. What is that you wanted me to do? That is the only type of response when Jesus Christ is really the Lord and Master of my life. God, help us not to spend our life making money and accumulating. That's not it. I'm not saying there's anything wrong with that. As long as that's not your purpose. If God chooses to bless you, praise the Lord. But don't let that be your purpose, your motivation, your priority. If you serve Him, some folks who serve Him, He's going to bless them that way. Some others, He's not going to bless that way. Has nothing to do with God's love, nothing to do with any of that. It's just that God chooses different ways to bless different people. But that's not the issue. The issue is not how much. The issue is what is your motivation for being alive today? What is the ultimate criteria in your life? What are you trying to accomplish? Where are you headed? If you keep living the way you're living, you live to be 65 or 75 years of age, what will you have done with your life? And I want to tell you, my friend, you don't want to end up 65 or 75 years of age creeping around life, never having poured your life out into somebody else's life. That's what the Christian life is all about. Dying in order to live. Dying in order that other people may live. That's what it's all about. And if that's not there, there's something missing. Listen, if Jesus Christ is Lord of my life, I have no right to tell Him what I'll do with me or my children. I gave up that right the day I went to the cross. And all I want to ask is this. What you going to do with yourself? Are you willing to answer this simple question? Lord, at this point in my life, how do you want me to spend or invest the rest of my life? Now, He may not tell you that in 24 hours. Let me ask you this. Are you willing to ask Him this question? Lord, at this point in my life, I'm willing for you to take me, change my direction, anything about my life you want to change. But Lord, how do you want me to invest the rest of my life? Whatever you say, God, I will do it. That's what God's looking for. Commitment based on my Lordship. Christ, Lord of your life and mine. And let me give you one little quick warning. Listen. Don't tell Him what you can't do, what you're not equipped to do, where you can't go, what you don't have, and what you don't know. That's not even the question. The question is, Lord,
how you want me to spend the rest of the

0: 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And whatever you say, Lord, I will obey you.
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2: Today's scripture reading is Luke chapter 12, verses 16 through 21. And Jesus told them a parable saying, "The land of a rich man was very productive, and he began reasoning to himself, saying, 'What shall I do, since I have no place to store my crops?' Then he said, 'This is what I will do. I will tear down my barns and build larger ones, and there I will store all my grain and my goods. And I will say to my soul, Soul, you have many goods laid up for many years to come. Take your ease, eat, drink, and be merry.' But God said to him, 'You fool, this very night your soul is required of you. And now who will own what you have prepared? So is the man who stores up treasure for himself and is not rich toward God."
5: In today's passage, Jesus tells a parable about a wealthy man whose fields produced abundantly. Instead of sharing his surplus, he planned to tear down his barns and build bigger ones to store everything for himself. He could live comfortably for years on what he'd accumulated, eating, drinking, taking life easy. The problem wasn't the man's wealth, it was what he chose to do with it. His focus was on himself. My crops, my barns, my goods. This rich man didn't choose to share with those in need or be generous toward God. He believed he could secure his future through accumulation, mistaking material abundance for true security. The parable exposes a deeper foolishness, treating the soul as if it can be satisfied with possessions. But death came suddenly, proving that spiritual needs can never be fully satisfied by things that provide physical comfort. Jesus says that this is how it will be with whoever stores up things for

0: himself, but is not rich toward God. Doing that means using what we have generously, recognizing that all we possess is meant for stewardship, not hoarding. True security isn't found in bigger barns, but in trusting God and living with open hands toward others.
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2: It's easy to measure success and prosperity by counting up our accomplishments and material possessions. But is that the way Christians should think? Here's a moment with Charles Stanley.
3: Let's just think about it for a moment. It may not be exactly this way now, but there was a time when it was sort of this way. You go to high school, you go to college, you get out of college, you get yourself a job and get yourself a wife or a husband. You buy yourself a house, then you buy yourself a nice car, maybe not always in this order. Then after a while, you have some children. Then you start accumulating and things get better and better, you think. And so you think after a while, man, I finally arrived. What in the world is arrival in the American society? Is arrival having a house and a car and children? Is that arrival? Why is there so many homes destroyed and torn apart if that's arrival? Why is it so many people are aching and hurting and divided and destroyed on the inside? If affluence and homes and children, if that's arrival, you know what arrival is? Arrival is getting in the center of God's will and getting on that track and staying there until Jesus calls you home. That is arrival.
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8: Here are the current weather conditions as issued by Environment Canada.
9: For high level, clear, 15, wind calm. In Fort Vermilion, 14, wind from the northeast at 3 kilometers an hour. In Garden River, 13, wind calm. And Fort Chipewyan, clear, 19, wind calm.
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10: Good morning. Give thanks unto the Lord, for he is good. His mercies endure forever. 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

0: and I'll have 3 glazed donuts, 2 chocolate-covered donuts, 2 maple bars, and a cinnamon roll.
1: I got it.
2: Sam, long time no see. How you doing?
0: Hey, Bill, doing okay. Hang on a second, will you? Excuse me, can you put extra frosting on that cinnamon roll?
1: No problem.
0: Thanks, I appreciate that.
2: So how's the diet coming along?
0: Really good. The doctor's been really strict, but I eat everything he tells me to eat. Hey, you want a donut?
2: No, thanks. The doctor tells you to eat donuts?
0: Oh, no. That's something I allow myself to do. You can't be 100% faithful with everything.
2: Even a diet?
0: Especially a diet.
2: Really? So, have you lost any weight?
0: You know, come to think of it, I think I've gained a couple of pounds. Man, this diet is worthless. I just knew that doctor didn't know what he was talking about.
3: 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If you truly want to grow in Christ, be obedient to God in all areas of your life. Another message from Lifeline Productions, the comic strip of radio, at lifelinepro.com.
4: 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I can do all things through Christ who strengthens me.

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1: Have you tried this scripture memory trick with your son? 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Then have your boy write out the verse each day. 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For more ideas on raising boys to be godly men, visit Trail Life USA or RaisingGodlyBoys.com.
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0: for portraits of grace. One of the more unique phrases in the New Testament is Peter's description of Christ as a living stone. Well, stones aren't alive. In fact, we sometimes refer to things as stone dead. Yet Peter's symbolism captures a beautiful reality about Christ. Jesus is a stone in that he is the focal point of the church, the foundation stone, the church's spiritual house. He is the cornerstone, the crucial stone in the entire building. From him, the church draws its spiritual symmetry and its life. As a living stone, from him the church draws its very existence. Jesus is alive. Our hope and the basis for every spiritual blessing we have rests in that great reality. This is John MacArthur, trusting your lives are portraits of grace.
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Welcome to Through the Bible with our teacher, Dr. J. Vernon McGee. We're glad you're here as we begin a journey through a book that Dr. McGee nicknamed The Great Redemption Story. That's right, we're back in the Old Testament, ready to travel through the book of Exodus. And we're heading down to Egypt at a time when God's word says that Pharaoh forgot about Joseph and forgot that the Israelites were God's people. And God's people even wondered if God himself had forgotten them. But he hadn't, of course,

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2: Here are the current weather conditions as issued by Environment Canada.
3: In high level, clear, 12, wind calm.
2: Taking a look at Fort Vermilion, 15, wind from the east at 3 kilometers an hour.
3: In Garden River,
2: 13,
3: wind calm.
2: And Fort Chipewyan,
3: clear,
2: 18, wind from the south-southeast at 8 kilometers an hour. 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
4: When I survey the wondrous cross on which the Prince of Glory died, my richest gain I count but loss and pour contempt on all my pride. 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
1: In a ChristianPost.com article, Michael A. Youssef, pastor of Church of the Apostles, emphasized that a Lifeway study reveals that 53% of Protestant churchgoers admit that many who know them do not know that they are Christians. Pastor Youssef highlights that a silent Christian is not a neutral Christian. A silent Christian is a weakened witness, because truth that is never spoken will eventually become truth that is never seen. If we go to work with a silent faith, we miss Paul's point in Romans 1:16 when he wrote, "For I am not ashamed of the gospel, because it is the power of God that brings salvation to everyone who believes." God desires us not to be ashamed of whom we serve, but to be his vocal marketplace witness.
0: To learn more about Unconventional Business Network and doing business God's way, visit unconventionalbusiness.org. 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

0: Here's Dr. Gene Getz to share today's Bible principle, an enduring truth you can live by.
1: Just a short time before Jesus went to the cross, he shared some parables. All of these stories contained a single, very important lesson. It's this: we should never allow what we want to believe to cause us to reject what we should believe, namely, God's truth. Here's the first story.
2: A man had two sons. He went to the first and said, "My son, go work in the vineyard today." He answered, "I don't want to." Yet later he changed his mind and went. Then the man went to the other and said the same thing. "I will, sir," he answered. But he didn't go. Which of the two did his father's will? "The first," they said.
1: With this parable, Jesus was sharing a penetrating message. These religious leaders had heard the truth from John the Baptist, but refused to change their minds. They had rejected the truth and believed what they wanted to believe. Jesus then shared a second parable. It involved a landowner who had a vineyard. He leased to some tenant farmers. However, these evil men mistreated those the landowner had sent to harvest the fruit, including his own son. Again, here's the lesson for these religious leaders. They had spurned the testimony of the Old Testament prophets and even plotted against Jesus. Once again, they were openly rejecting the truth, the one who said, "I am the truth," and they continued to believe what they wanted to believe. Though these parables were directed primarily to religious leaders in Israel, in what ways are people rejecting truth today in order to believe what they want to believe? Has this ever happened to you?
0: The Bible principle you've heard today comes from the Life Essentials Study Bible by Dr. Gene Getz. 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

0: This is FEBC Today with Ed Cannon, the president of the Far East Broadcasting Company. 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
1: Well, Wayne, I'm going to start in Russia, because the Russian government is unfavorable to us broadcasting the gospel on the radio. 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For example, this letter comes from a man in a drug rehab center. He writes, "I went to a Christian rehab center that saved my life. I became a Christian there, and that's where I started listening to FEBC's programs. You helped me so much. Thank you," a listener in Russia. Another difficult country for us is Pakistan. Well over 99% Muslim and very radical in their faith. Our listener in Pakistan writes, "We've been listening to your program since last year, and it's unbelievable to have such amazing teaching in a very personal way. See, they're not accustomed to having people speaking about the gospel, and when our broadcasters clearly articulate it, people respond."
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Good morning. Here's what's happening. Heartbreak in the Himalayas as catastrophic flash floods and mudslides swept through communities along the Nepal-China border. At least 98 people have died, 95 in Nepal and 3 in China's Jirong County in Tibet, with hundreds still missing. Roads are destroyed, buildings buried, and then we join those communities in prayer, trusting God's comfort for every grieving family. In a moment of unexpected warmth amid the ongoing war, Ukrainian President Volodymyr Zelensky received a 3-month-old puppy from American boxing champion Terence Crawford during a visit to Kyiv. The heartwarming scene offered a brief pause from 4 years of brutal conflict, a reminder that even in the darkest seasons, moments of joy and connection still break through. Canada and the United States remain locked in an escalating trade dispute. Ottawa announced dollar-for-dollar counter-tariffs Tuesday on over 700 American goods, responding to Washington's 50% duties on Canadian imports. President Trump told an interviewer, "It's time to teach Canada you can't do this anymore." As talks stall, many Canadians are praying for wisdom and a peaceful resolution that honors both nations. A tragic crash over northern Alberta's Lake Athabasca claimed a pilot's life in February of 2024. The Transportation Safety Board found the Hanley Heliservice pilot likely lost visual references in deteriorating weather while returning to Fort Chipewyan, about 600 kilometers northeast of Edmonton. Investigators say better training could save lives. We pray for this pilot's family and for safer skies ahead. Alberta's rural health care push is paying off. The province has invested $9 million helping rural clinics recruit staff and expand services. Nearly $8 million went through the Rural Team Recruitment Grant, creating 53 new positions at 23 clinics. A separate $1 million grant is strengthening 7 municipalities. In Bashaw, clinic days jumped from 2 to 5 weekly, with same-day appointments now available. The Peace River School Division's gearing up for the new school year. Superintendent Jeff Thompson says a new modular classroom at Grimshaw Public School is in place ahead of opening day. The board has approved an annual Families Matter Week linked to the February Family Day holiday. The former Dixonville school property has transferred to Alberta, and construction on Red Earth Creek School is expected in March of 2027. Residents of Lacrete are reminded that Stage 1 water restrictions remain in effect until September 30th. The annual measure, common across Alberta, limits lawn watering to early mornings and evenings between 5 and 9 a.m. and 7 to 11 p.m. Even-numbered addresses water even days, odd addresses on odd days. Hand-watering gardens and recreational water use for children are permitted anytime. The town of Tabor's fall weed control program is underway. Contractors are spraying parks and green spaces through early September, working evenings to limit disruption. Signs will be posted in treated areas. Residents must stay out for 24 hours after spraying, keeping children and pets away. The Tabor

0: Off-Leash Dog Park closes Wednesday, September 2nd for treatment, reopening once that 24-hour window has passed. And in the Holy Land, Christian voices are fading. Believers once made up 10% of the population. Today, less than 2% remain. Yet Bethlehem Bible College president Jack Serra says Palestinian Christians are choosing peace over bitterness. We speak out of pain, he says, yet not in a hurtful way. His appeal to the global church, we need prayers for the peace of Jerusalem. From the CIM Newsroom, I'm Brian Scott.
1: Submit yourselves then to God. Resist the devil, and he will flee from you. James 4:7.
2: Welcome to today's encouragement from Our Daily Bread. Where God Reigns was written by Marvin Williams and read by Wes Ward.
1: James chapter 4, verses 1 through 10. What causes fights and quarrels among you? Don't they come from your desires that battle within you? You desire, but do not have, so you kill. You covet, but you cannot get what you want, so you quarrel and fight. You do not have because you do not ask God. When you ask, you do not receive because you ask with wrong motives, that you may spend what you get on your pleasures. You adulterous people, don't you know that friendship with the world means enmity against God? Therefore, anyone who chooses to be a friend of the world becomes an enemy of God. Or do you think Scripture says without reason that he jealously longs for the Spirit he has caused to dwell in us? But he gives us more grace. That is why Scripture says, God opposes the proud, but shows favor to the humble. Submit yourselves then to God. Resist the devil, and he will flee from you. Come near to God, and he will come near to you. Wash your hands, you sinners, and purify your hearts, you double-minded. Grieve, mourn, and wail. Change your laughter to mourning, and your joy to gloom. Humble yourselves before the Lord, and he will lift you up. Where God Reigns, written by Marvin Williams. In 2018, a man checked into a room at a New York hotel for a one-night stay. Remarkably, he used the room for 5 years without paying another cent, exploiting obscure rent laws to hold on to it. His refusal to leave, however, eventually led to potential prison time for him. Like an unwelcome tenant who overstays, James warns us that the devil lingers in our lives when left unchecked. Resist the devil, James writes, and he will flee from you. The apostle emphasizes that our struggles often come from impure desires and wrong motives, things like pride, divided loyalties, and impure thoughts residing in our hearts. To counter such temptation, James offers two commands: submit to God and resist the devil. To submit means surrendering every part of our lives to God. Resisting the devil is equally active, requiring prayer, vigilance, and the wisdom of Scripture. Like a landlord evicting an unlawful tenant, in God's strength we can refuse to let the temptation of the devil overtake us. As we resist him, God promises victory, as James asserts, he will flee from you. When we evict sin and the devil's influence and come near to God, we allow his peace, joy, and purpose to dwell more fully in us. The enemy can't stay where God reigns. Let's pray. Oh Father, forgive us for the ways that we have allowed sin and the enemy to linger in our hearts. Teach us to fully submit to you and resist the devil by your strength, and draw us near to you that your presence would reign in us. Thank you, Lord. It's in Jesus' name that we pray. Amen.

As you go about your day, reflect on these questions. What can you do to remove unwelcomed tenants from your life? How does submitting to God help?

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0: 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Do not let your hearts be troubled. Trust in God. Trust also in me. In my Father's house are many rooms. If it were not so, I would have told you. I am going there to prepare a place for you. And if I go and prepare a place for you, I will come back and take you to be with me, that you also may be where I am. You know the way to the place where I am going. Thomas said to him, Lord, we don't know where you are going, so how can we know the way? Jesus answered, I am the way, and the truth, and the life. No one comes to the Father except through me. From John 14. 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
2: Here are the current weather conditions as issued by Environment Canada.
3: In High Level, clear, 12, wind calm. In Fort Vermilion,
2: 13,
3: wind calm.
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6: 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Bye for now.
7: Paul came to Christ by reading the Bible with Chuck, but his conversion came from seeing how Chuck treated his wife.
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7: One Saturday, Chuck and Paul were reading the Bible together. Chuck's three children were causing a loud ruckus upstairs, and Chuck's wife was trying to keep the kids in line. But with the third explosion of kids fighting, Chuck's wife lost it and started yelling. Chuck knew his wife was exhausted. He excused himself from Paul, went upstairs, and took his overwhelmed wife in his arms and just held her. Paul was peeking out the door and watched in amazement. He and his wife had never experienced this kind of loving, supportive relationship. He wanted it, and he knew Christ was the reason.
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0: Welcome to Bible Q&A with John MacArthur, and this is Denny Nugent with today's question. It comes from Romans 5, where the Apostle Paul connects the death we all face with Adam's sin in the garden. Verse 12 says, "Through one man, sin entered into the world, and death through sin. And so death spread to all men because all sinned." Now, John, that passage raises an important question. Can you explain, how is it that when Adam fell into sin and death, you and I and all mankind fell with him?
1: Well, the simple answer to that, Denny, is that we all sinned in Adam. That's what the book of Romans says. We all sinned in the loins of Adam. I mean, the whole of humanity was there in his loins. What he did that had an effect on him, he passed on to every human being that came out

0: of his loins. And of course, Eve did the same. In fact, she led in the disobedience. And so we were there. All of humanity was in Adam. Mankind, in a sense, is a single entity, a divinely ordered solidarity. And Adam, when he acted in the way he did, acted in a way that represented the entire human race. And so when Adam sinned, all mankind, in effect, sinned in Adam, and sin was passed on to everyone from then on to the present day and until the new creation, when the Lord makes a new heaven and a new earth and we enter into an eternal state of perfection. The sin of Adam passed to all his descendants. Wonderfully, Paul makes a comparison with Christ. As in Adam all died, so that which Christ did on the cross passes to all who put their trust in him.
1: You've been listening to Bible Q&A with John MacArthur. For more instruction from the book of Romans, or if you have a question for John, visit MacArthurCommentaries.com.
2: 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Psalms 148, 1 and 2 says, praise the Lord from the heavens, praise him in the heights above, praise him all his angels, praise him all his heavenly hosts.

0: I will. Wow, Lord, you suffered this same pain on the cross.
1: Hi, I'm Mark Gothier for Crew and Making Your Life Count. Vicky Zorati shares how God met her in her pain and gave her purpose.
0: I lost my hands and feet. Where do I go from here? What do I do? And you know what? You just tell your story. You weave in the gospel, and God will do the rest. I thought no one else besides a quadrilateral amputee could understand what God did for me on the cross. That pain is real, and I am so pleased that God would do that for me.
1: Your pain is real, and so is God's love. And He can use your story too. 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

Good morning. Here's what's happening. Heartbreak in the Himalayas as catastrophic flash floods and mudslides swept through communities along the Nepal-China border. At least 98 people have died, 95 in Nepal and 3 in China's Jirong County in Tibet, with hundreds still missing. Roads are destroyed, buildings buried, and then we join those communities in prayer, trusting God's comfort for every grieving family. In a moment of unexpected warmth amid the ongoing war, Ukrainian President Volodymyr Zelensky received a 3-month-old puppy from American boxing champion Terence Crawford during a visit to Kyiv. The heartwarming scene offered a brief pause from 4 years of brutal conflict, a reminder that even in the darkest seasons, moments of joy and connection still break through. Canada and the United States remain locked in an escalating trade dispute. Ottawa announced dollar-for-dollar counter-tariffs Tuesday on over 700 American goods, responding to Washington's 50% duties on Canadian imports. President Trump told an interviewer, "It's time to teach Canada you can't do this anymore." As talks stall, many Canadians are praying for wisdom and a peaceful resolution that honors both nations. A tragic crash over northern Alberta's Lake Athabasca claimed a pilot's life in February of 2024. The Transportation Safety Board found the Hanley Heli Service pilot likely lost visual references in deteriorating weather while returning to Fort Chipewyan, about 600 kilometers northeast of Edmonton. Investigators say better training could save lives. We pray for this pilot's family and for safer skies ahead. Alberta's rural health care push is paying off. The province has invested $9 million helping rural clinics recruit staff and expand services. Nearly $8 million went through the Rural Team Recruitment Grant, creating 53 new positions at 23 clinics. A separate $1 million grant is strengthening 7 municipalities. In Bashaw, clinic days jumped from 2 to 5 weekly, with same-day appointments now available. The Peace River School Division's gearing up for the new school year. Superintendent Jeff Thompson says a new modular classroom at Grimshaw Public School is in place ahead of opening day. The board has approved an annual Families Matter Week linked to the February Family Day holiday. The former Dixonville school property has transferred to Alberta, and construction on Red Earth Creek School is expected in March of 2027. Residents of Lacrete are reminded that Stage 1 water restrictions remain in effect until September 30th. The annual measure, common across Alberta, limits lawn watering to early mornings and evenings between 5 and 9 a.m. and 7 to 11 p.m. Even-numbered addresses water even days, odd addresses on odd days. Hand-watering gardens and recreational water use for children are permitted anytime. The town of Tabor's fall weed control program is underway. Contractors are spraying parks and green spaces through early September, working evenings to limit disruption. Signs will be posted in treated areas. Residents must stay out for

0: or 24 hours after spraying, keeping children and pets away. The Tabor Off-Leash Dog Park closes Wednesday, September 2nd for treatment, reopening once that 24-hour window has passed. And in the Holy Land, Christian voices are fading. Believers once made up 10% of the population. Today, less than 2% remain. Yet Bethlehem Bible College president Jack Serra says Palestinian Christians are choosing peace over bitterness. We speak out of pain, he says, yet not in a hurtful way. His appeal to the global church, we need prayers for the peace of Jerusalem. From the CIM Newsroom, I'm Brian Scott.
1: I'm Ruth Kramer with Mission Network News. Gang violence leaves a bloody mark, and this Haitian village is still dealing with the fallout. Then later, collateral damage from Israel's anti-terror military operations rocks Lebanon. We'll share some ways that you can be praying in the minutes ahead. We'll begin today in Haiti, where a gang leader known as Iso 2, or Didi, holds more than 50 people hostage in a mountain village outside the Haitian capital. Now, if security forces kill gang members while trying to recapture the village, Didi says he'll take hostage lives in return. The captives are a remnant of Sunday's violent gang attack that left at least 47 dead, including 22 victims who were executed in a church. Kate Michelle heads up Radio TV 4VEH, the broadcast ministry partner of TWR in Haiti.
2: These were displaced people who had taken up refuge in this church, and the gangs attacked them as well as other community members.
1: The hours-long rampage sent shockwaves through the community.
2: It's got a lot of people on edge, even more than they have been before. Protective barriers that society held in place have been broken by these gang members. The gangs have lost that sense of you can't touch people inside a church.
1: According to government statistics, more than 1,400 people were killed in Haiti between April and June.
2: Over the last few years, there's been so much loss. People are in a desperate situation.
1: Radio TV 4VEH speaks life into despair.
2: Our message is that Jesus is our hope. He's the hope of nations. He's our hope for every day.
1: Meanwhile, American missionary Kevin Rideout is finally home after 9 months in captivity. The serving a mission pilot was reunited with his family and last week met with President Donald Trump at the White House. In a statement, President Trump said Rideout had been taken by ISIS terrorists. Greg Kelly with Unknown Nations explains that instability in Niger and across the Sahel region is giving Islamist militant groups room to expand.
3: You have people who have totally lost confidence in the governments. And so what that leads to is these militant groups that are rising up. They're taking over. They're all vying to expand their influence. There's natural resources in play. There's kidnapping in play. There's war crimes. There is targeting of civilian schools. And ultimately what happens is that the people are the ones who suffer the most.
1: Pray for mission workers in Niger as they share Christ.
3: I think that these are exactly the places that the global body of Christ needs to have their eyes on, because you're talking about millions of people. Yes, there's humanitarian carnage and tragedy, and all of our hearts hurt for that. But to us, the greater challenge is giving people opportunity to hear the gospel.
1: And three hills in southern Lebanon have become more than a power struggle between Israel and Hezbollah. The hills rest near the Rum fault line. If Israel carries out its threat to bomb Hezbollah tunnel networks there, it could trigger destructive shockwaves. Nuno with Triumph for Mercy Lebanon.
4: Israel has come and they have conquered all the places that are above ground. But what is underground is still under Iran and Hezbollah's control.
1: Last month, Israel dropped 700 tons of explosives on one of the three fault line hills. They destroyed the tunnels, but the shockwaves were comparable to a 3.8 magnitude earthquake. Nuna says combat of some kind is coming due to a deadlock between the sides.
4: Israel has agreed for the Lebanese army to take these hills if Hezbollah is okay with that. Hezbollah has refused.
1: Pray for resolution with the least amount of casualties. Israel believes dozens of Hezbollah fighters are in tunnels under the next hill. Pray for God to reveal himself to them.
4: They are stranded. It's like they are in prison. I pray that God will just visit them.
1: Many people from southern Lebanon have been forced back north by the continued fighting, some for the third time. You'll find prayer points and more at missionnews.org. 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

0: 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I'm Ruth Kramer.
1: Submit yourselves then to God. Resist the devil, and he will flee from you. James 4:7.
2: Welcome to today's encouragement from Our Daily Bread. Where God Reigns was written by Marvin Williams and read by Wes Ward.
1: James 4:1-10. What causes fights and quarrels among you? Don't they come from your desires that battle within you? You desire, but do not have, so you kill. You covet, but you cannot get what you want, so you quarrel and fight. You do not have because you do not ask God. When you ask, you do not receive because you ask with wrong motives, that you may spend what you get on your pleasures. You adulterous people, don't you know that friendship with the world means enmity against God? Therefore, anyone who chooses to be a friend of the world becomes an enemy of God. Or do you think Scripture says without reason that he jealously longs for the Spirit he has caused to dwell in us? But he gives us more grace. That is why Scripture says, God opposes the proud, but shows favor to the humble. Submit yourselves then to God. Resist the devil, and he will flee from you. Come near to God, and he will come near to you. Wash your hands, you sinners, and purify your hearts, you double-minded. Grieve, mourn, and wail. Change your laughter to mourning, and your joy to gloom. Humble yourselves before the Lord, and he will lift you up. Where God Reigns, written by Marvin Williams. In 2018, a man checked into a room at a New York hotel for a one-night stay. Remarkably, he used the room for 5 years without paying another cent, exploiting obscure rent laws to hold on to it. His refusal to leave, however, eventually led to potential prison time for him. Like an unwelcome tenant who overstays, James warns us that the devil lingers in our lives when left unchecked. Resist the devil, James writes, and he will flee from you. The apostle emphasizes that our struggles often come from impure desires and wrong motives, things like pride, divided loyalties, and impure thoughts residing in our hearts. To counter such temptation, James offers two commands: submit to God and resist the devil. To submit means surrendering every part of our lives to God. Resisting the devil is equally active, requiring prayer, vigilance, and the wisdom of Scripture. Like a landlord evicting an unlawful tenant, in God's strength, we can refuse to let the temptation of the devil overtake us. As we resist him, God promises victory, as James asserts, he will flee from you. When we evict sin and the devil's influence and come near to God, we allow his peace, joy, and purpose to dwell more fully in us. The enemy can't stay where God reigns. Let's pray. Oh, Father, forgive us for the ways that we have allowed sin and the enemy to linger in our hearts. Teach us to fully submit to you and resist the devil by your strength, and draw us near to you that your presence would reign in us. Thank you, Lord. It's in Jesus' name that we pray. Amen.
2: 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How does submitting to God help?

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2: Here are the current weather conditions as issued by Environment Canada.
3: 4 high level,
2: mostly cloudy,
3: 11,
2: wind from the north-northwest
3: at 9 kilometers an hour. In Fort Vermilion, 14, wind from the north at 5 kilometers an hour.
2: Taking a look at Garden River,
3: 12, wind calm.
2: And Fort Chipewyan, sunny,
3: 18, wind from the south at 9 kilometers an hour.
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0: I heard that one of my classmates cheated and got an A. I told my friends so they know she's a cheater too.
1: Sounds like you heard some gossip and then repeated it. Do you know what gossip is? My name is Zach, and this is listener-supported Keys for Kids. Gossip is when you repeat a story about another person that may not be true and is none of your business. If you ever do that, then let me remind you that God does not like gossip. It hurts people and it spreads quickly, often so quickly that it's hard to figure out where it even started. That's what our story is all about today. It's entitled Dandelions. I can't believe it. I studied hard for that history test and I only got a B, Madeline said as she and her mother walked Chestnut, their shaggy brown Yorkshire terrier. But Ella said Jade cheated and got an A. It's not fair. Ella caught Jade cheating? Mom asked. I don't think she saw it happen, but Ella hears about everything. It must be true because Jade never gets A's. They stopped to let Chestnut sniff the ground. The dog pulled the leash toward a cluster of white spheres anchored in the grass. They were dandelion seed heads. Madeline picked up a feathery globe and blew the seeds until only a bare stem remained. "Look how far the seeds are traveling," she exclaimed. As Chestnut chased the flying seeds, Mom asked, "Do you know what happens when they land?" "They grow into yellow dandelions, pretty weeds." Mom nodded. "Isn't it amazing? Those seeds look delicate, but they hold so much power, just like words that start gossip." "I know what you're going to say, Mom. Gossip spreads as easily as dandelion seeds. Now that I think about it, Ella told Jason and Harry about Jade. I told Alma, who's best friends with Jill, so she probably knows too." See how words as flimsy as those seeds can take root and grow into gossip? Madeline looked down. When I was disappointed with my grade, talking about Jade somehow made me feel better, but I don't feel good talking about it anymore. If Ella starts talking about Jade again, I'll say I'd rather not talk about Jade behind her back. That's wise,

0: said Mom. Jesus tells us to love one another the way he loves us, and that means we need to care about how our words affect others, even when it involves things that may be true. How would Jade feel if she knew you were telling people that she struggles to get good grades? Madeline sighed. She probably would feel embarrassed and hurt, and she'd be even more hurt if she knew I spread gossip about her cheating because of it. Madeline looked at her mom. I'll ask Jesus to forgive me for listening to gossip and help me not spread it myself. Instead of wasting time on gossip, I'll use it to study and get that A. Well, how about you? Do you spread gossip about others? A few words of gossip can quickly spread and take root and hurt many feelings in the process. The next time you're tempted to repeat something about someone that they'd find hurtful, stop and think about how much Jesus loves you, and then show that same love to others by not wasting time on gossip. Our key verse today is found in the Gospel of John, chapter 13, verse 34.
1: Jesus said, "You must love each other as I have loved you."
0: And our key thought for today, don't spread gossip. 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

0: Many years ago, I was married. Yes, I agreed to sleep in a room that's too warm beside a woman who is freezing. I love it. Sometimes Ramona and I disagree. Shocking, isn't it? Today, I caught her sneaking some of my stuff off to the secondhand store. Perfectly good stuff. Cassette tapes. Pants that fit me back in high school. A watch with golf club hands. It doesn't tick, but it's a really nice watch. Ah, she's pitched the right stuff and hung on to me. I'm glad. Ephesians 4 tells us to chuck everything connected with the old way of life. Get rid of it. Then, take on an entirely new way of life. A life renewed from the inside and working itself into our conduct as God reproduces His character in us. What should you hang on to and what should you chuck today?
1: This is Laugh Again with Phil Calloway. 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Laugh Again, truth bringing laughter to life.
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0: Bertie Charles Forbes, better known as B.C. Forbes, was the Scottish-born founder of the American Forbes business publishing empire, and he knew a little something about what constitutes good work. He once said, "There's more credit and satisfaction in being a first-rate truck driver than a 10th-rate executive." I believe the Apostle Paul also knew a little something about doing good work. He wrote in Colossians 3:23, "Whatever you do, do it heartily as to the Lord." The job we have in life is not nearly as important as how we do the job, whether we are doing our best and doing it for the Lord. This is David Jeremiah encouraging you to get on the road to new life. Discover how to work for God on Route 66.
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1: Good morning. Here's what's happening. Heartbreak in the Himalayas as catastrophic flash floods and mudslides swept through communities along the Nepal-China border. At least 98 people have died, 95 in Nepal and 3 in China's Jirong County in Tibet, with hundreds still missing. Roads are destroyed, buildings buried, and then we join those communities in prayer, trusting God's comfort for every grieving family. In a moment of unexpected warmth amid the ongoing war, Ukrainian President Volodymyr Zelensky received a 3-month-old puppy from America.

0: American boxing champion Terence Crawford during a visit to Kyiv. The heartwarming scene offered a brief pause from 4 years of brutal conflict, a reminder that even in the darkest seasons, moments of joy and connection still break through. Canada and the United States remain locked in an escalating trade dispute. Ottawa announced dollar-for-dollar counter-tariffs Tuesday on over 700 American goods, responding to Washington's 50% duties on Canadian imports. President Trump told an interviewer, "It's time to teach Canada you can't do this anymore." As talks stall, many Canadians are praying for wisdom and a peaceful resolution that honors both nations. A tragic crash over northern Alberta's Lake Athabasca claimed a pilot's life in February of 2024. The Transportation Safety Board found the Hanley Heliservice pilot likely lost visual references in deteriorating weather while returning to Fort Chipewyan, about 600 kilometers northeast of Edmonton. Investigators say better training could save lives. We pray for this pilot's family and for safer skies ahead. Alberta's rural health care push is paying off. The province has invested $9 million helping rural clinics recruit staff and expand services. Nearly $8 million went through the Rural Team Recruitment Grant, creating 53 new positions at 23 clinics. A separate $1 million grant is strengthening 7 municipalities. In Bashaw, clinic days jumped from 2 to 5 weekly, with same-day appointments now available. The Peace River School Division's gearing up for the new school year. Superintendent Jeff Thompson says a new modular classroom at Grimshaw Public School is in place ahead of opening day. The board has approved an annual Families Matter Week linked to the February Family Day holiday. The former Dixonville school property has transferred to Alberta, and construction on Red Earth Creek School is expected in March of 2027. Residents of Lacrete are reminded that Stage 1 water restrictions remain in effect until September 30th. The annual measure, common across Alberta, limits lawn watering to early mornings and evenings between 5 and 9 a.m. and 7 to 11 p.m. Even-numbered addresses water even days, odd addresses on odd days. Hand-watering gardens and recreational water use for children are permitted anytime. The town of Tabor's fall weed control program is underway. Contractors are spraying parks and green spaces through early September, working evenings to limit disruption. Signs will be posted in treated areas. Residents must stay out for 24 hours after spraying, keeping children and pets away. The Tabor Off-Leash Dog Park closes Wednesday, September 2nd for treatment, reopening once that 24-hour window has passed. And in the Holy Land, Christian voices are fading. Believers once made up 10% of the population. Today, less than 2% remain. Yet Bethlehem Bible College president Jack Serra says Palestinian Christians are choosing peace over bitterness. "We speak out of pain," he says, "yet not in a hurtful way." His appeal to the global church: we need prayers for the peace of Jerusalem. From the CIM Newsroom, I'm Brian Scott.
1: There are certain negative life experiences that erase our memories about what God has done for us. 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

0: Hi, I'm John Sorensen, president of Evangelism Explosion International, and you're listening to Share Life Today. It's time to get creative. The truth is, as a body of Christ, we all bring different skills and passions, and so do the younger people in the church, and we can meet them in the middle and use their passions as a way to disciple them. In Romania, every summer, they hold a national camp for a week where they focus on discipling teenagers, and every year, there are around 120 students from across Europe and the world who join. 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Now, what can we do to disciple the young people in our churches to share the gospel? Let's meet them where they're at. For resources, visit sharelife.today.
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2: For high level,
1: mostly cloudy, 13.
2: Wind from the north at 2 kilometers an hour.
1: In Fort Vermilion,
2: 14. Wind calm.
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2: Fort Chipewyan,
1: sunny,
2: 19. Wind from the south at 8 kilometers an hour.
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0: Hi, I'm Dr. John Neufeld, and you're listening to Back to the Bible, Canada's Bible Minute. Many in our world see life through a lens of luck. Words like coincidence or serendipity speak of random chance. Life unfolds like a rolling dice, but that's not the Bible's teaching. Ruth 2 verse 3 reads, "So she set out and went and gleaned in the field after the reapers, and she happened to come upon the part of the field belonging to Boaz, who was of the clan of Elimelech." Ruth found herself standing in the field that God had for her. It belonged to Boaz, who would play a redemptive role for both Ruth and Naomi. Our lives are not governed by chance, but by providence. The details of today are not random, nor just the product of our own mismanagement or management. God is working, often without fireworks, but moving us towards His glorious purpose. Listen to Back to Bible Canada each weekday on this station, or find us online at backtothebible.ca.
1: 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I can do all things through Christ who strengthens me.

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I went back there not so long ago to say goodbye to my old friend. From his grave I looked upon the church. I thought I

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1: The greatest pleasure we can ever hope to enjoy is to experience the radiance of the countenance of Christ, beholding the manifestation of His unveiled glory. 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But outside the New Jerusalem will be a place of utter darkness, where the glory of God will not pierce and will not penetrate, and the radiance of the countenance of Christ will be shut out. And in the outer darkness there will be, as the scriptures say, weeping and gnashing of teeth.
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Good morning. Here's what's happening. Heartbreak in the Himalayas as catastrophic flash floods and mudslides swept through communities along the Nepal-China border. At least 98 people have died, 95 in Nepal and 3 in China's Jirong County in Tibet, with hundreds still missing. Roads are destroyed, buildings buried, and then we join those communities in prayer, trusting God's comfort for every grieving family. In a moment of unexpected warmth amid the ongoing war, Ukrainian President Volodymyr Zelensky received a 3-month-old puppy from American boxing champion Terence Crawford during a visit to Kyiv. The heartwarming scene offered a brief pause from 4 years of brutal conflict, a reminder that even in the darkest seasons, moments of joy and connection still break through. Canada and the United States remain locked in an escalating trade dispute. Ottawa announced dollar-for-dollar counter-tariffs Tuesday on over 700 American goods, responding to Washington's 50% duties on Canadian imports. President Trump told an interviewer it's time to teach Canada.

0: Canada, you can't do this anymore. As talks stall, many Canadians are praying for wisdom and a peaceful resolution that honors both nations. A tragic crash over northern Alberta's Lake Athabasca claimed a pilot's life in February of 2024. The Transportation Safety Board found the Hanley Heliservice pilot likely lost visual references in deteriorating weather while returning to Fort Chipewyan, about 600 kilometers northeast of Edmonton. Investigators say better training could save lives. We pray for this pilot's family and for safer skies ahead. Alberta's rural health care push is paying off. The province has invested $9 million helping rural clinics recruit staff and expand services. Nearly $8 million went through the Rural Team Recruitment Grant, creating 53 new positions at 23 clinics. A separate $1 million grant is strengthening 7 municipalities. In Bashaw, clinic days jumped from 2 to 5 weekly, with same-day appointments now available. The Peace River School Division's gearing up for the new school year. Superintendent Jeff Thompson says a new modular classroom at Grimshaw Public School is in place ahead of opening day. The board has approved an annual Families Matter Week linked to the February Family Day holiday. The former Dixonville school property has transferred to Alberta, and construction on Red Earth Creek School is expected in March of 2027. Residents of Lacrete are reminded that Stage 1 water restrictions remain in effect until September 30th. The annual measure, common across Alberta, limits lawn watering to early mornings and evenings between 5 and 9 a.m. and 7 to 11 p.m. Even-numbered addresses water even days, odd addresses on odd days. Hand-watering gardens and recreational water use for children are permitted anytime. The town of Tabor's fall weed control program is underway. Contractors are spraying parks and green spaces through early September, working evenings to limit disruption. Signs will be posted in treated areas. Residents must stay out for 24 hours after spraying, keeping children and pets away. The Tabor Off-Leash Dog Park closes Wednesday, September 2nd for treatment, reopening once that 24-hour window has passed. And in the Holy Land, Christian voices are fading. Believers once made up 10% of the population. Today, less than 2% remain. Yet Bethlehem Bible College president Jack Serra says Palestinian Christians are choosing peace over bitterness. "We speak out of pain," he says, "yet not in a hurtful way." His appeal to the global church: we need prayers for the peace of Jerusalem. From the CIM Newsroom, I'm Brian Scott.
1: I always talk about disappointment is the friend we don't want that just shows up every so often because we just live in a fallen world. And so stuff is just not going to go the way we want it to. And sometimes we do have unreasonable expectations. I think a life that is devoid of difficulty is an unreasonable expectation.
2: 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I'm Dave Wilson.
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2: So I was thinking, like two tests for a marriage.
3: Oh.
2: These reveal the character of a person. How they handle prosperity.
3: Yes.
2: Or how they handle adversity.
3: Oh, yeah.
2: Which one's harder?
3: Well, when you're in it, you're thinking it's definitely adversity. But man, I've seen more people fall away in prosperity.
2: You know, when adversity, trials, hardship hits a person or a marriage, it's the test.
3: Yeah.
2: You find out what you're made of. Most marriages, a lot of families, when they go through really serious

0: hard shit, they don't make it. So we're going to talk about that today.
1: I know, I'm excited.
0: We've got Elizabeth Woodson with us. Her book is called Embrace Your Life. Elizabeth, I mean, welcome to Family Life.
2: I'm excited to be here.
0: I love this subtitle.
1: Me too.
0: Did you come up with it?
2: I did.
0: Yeah, I mean, everybody can relate to you. How to find joy when the life you have is not the life you hope for.
1: Everybody just thought, yes, yes, and amen.
0: Well, I wonder how many people think, well, I got the life I hope for. No, most think,
2: yeah,
0: I wanted it, but the question is, I don't have joy if I don't get it. So talk to us. Why? How did this book come about?
2: I tell folks it came about really for two reasons. One, it's just my own personal journey, just seasons of discontent, seasons of difficulty. And I always tell people it's like you're in the valley and the timer has run out on how long you wanted to be there. And God's like, yeah. Oh, no, we still got more time. And then it was stories of working in ministry. I've worked on staff at two different churches in my vocational ministry experience, and I would have this chair in my office. People could come in, it's this big old chair, wingback chair, and they would tell me their stories. And some of them are really great and some of them are really hard. And so there are two types of people that would come in with the hard stories. And there would be those who, man, whether it's financial, it's their health, it's a relationship. I worked in singles ministry, so it was a lot of relationship stories.
0: Yeah.
2: But it was also, they were trying to press through. They were trying to make it. They were trying to still have a joyful attitude in the midst of their difficulty. And then there was the other group where it was the same story all the time. And I'm a person that believes in giving people time to process, right? Like, it just takes time to get through some stuff.
0: Yeah.
2: But year after year, I'm hearing the same thing.
0: What do you mean the same thing?
2: I'm hearing the same complaints about their situation.
1: Give us a few.
2: It's never going to get any better. I hear people talking about, well, this person did this thing however many years ago. And that's really the root of what I'm going through right now. And so really, it's people pointing back to a past event, whether it's a broken relationship, it's financial difficulty, it's a health issue, and they can't move forward because they can't get past what happened.
0: Wow.
2: And again, you know, we have to process the things, but when people, they're just replaying the tape.
1: Yeah.
2: It's like, oh, you're stuck. You're stuck.
1: Mm-hmm.
2: And I distinctly remember it was one girl I was talking to, and she was talking about a past broken relationship, and she couldn't move forward and receive new relationships. She was a wonderful, wonderful woman, but she couldn't walk into that because of the bitterness and because of the brokenness. And I was sad because it's like, there's so much that God has for you.
1: And you're going to miss it.
2: And you're going to miss it. Because you can't get past.
0: Could she hear you?
2: No. And I mean, I try to be encouraging, but there is a point at which the Lord and the Holy Spirit has to do that work in you if we're receptive to it. And sometimes we're not receptive to it. Fear and a lot of different reasons that make it complicated. But that's why I wrote the book. Because sometimes people need hooks to hang their hat on. Elizabeth, how do I get out?
0: Yeah, right.
2: How do I move forward? And that a lot of those stories and people were with me as I was writing the chapters of that book.
1: Have you ever gone through those times of adversity that you thought
0: we want to hear
1: like the
0: your
1: timer
0: story.
1: Has run out? Like,
2: oh, yeah.
1: All right, that's it.
2: Yeah, yeah.
0: Now, here's what I want to do. I want to bring a wingback chair in, and you're sitting in it, in your office, in our office, and you're telling us your story. What was your story?
2: I think one piece of my story is just death and grief. And so losing a lot of loved ones in a short period of time. Grief is, I always say, no respecter of man.
1: Yes.
2: And so it just pops up at the most inconvenient times. And it just is like, man, I thought I would be past this. Lord, this is just really heavy. And I don't have what I need to function. Like, I don't have what I need to be present in this relationship, present on my job. You know, I'm bursting into tears and I got to excuse myself to go to the bathroom because it's just like, Lord, this is just really hard. And why does it keep happening? And why in this season? And why this person? And so it just was really, it was really sad. I remember I moved to Dallas to be with my grandparents. And right before I moved, one of them passed away.
0: Wow. Mm.
2: And then right after I moved, probably about 6 or 7 months, my grandmother was diagnosed with cancer and passed away like 4 or 5 months later. And it's like, Lord, I've uprooted my life to spend time. And at this moment, you've taken both of my grandparents to the Lord. And so it just is those probably situations of adversity and difficulty. For me, it just is, Lord, how? I think about another one for me is the pandemic. And the pandemic really kind of exasperated sometimes of my difficulties with depression. Mm. And so I was in my house. I live by myself, single, never married. I tell people

0: Well, I'm wonderfully happy. But during the pandemic, it was a little bit too much of me. And I remember just being in my bed and just weeping with the Lord, because it's just like, I long to be with people and it's not happening in this moment for obvious reasons. And it just is a sadness that wouldn't go away. After other seasons of difficulty, I'm like, Elizabeth, you can't stay in this bed. You got to do something. And it was in that moment that that book, I was like, really? Let me take the stories and lessons that I've given other people and put them on paper, and how the Lord heals through the pages. And I saw him do that for me and just like bring healing. And again, mental illness is a complicated, difficult journey. So the book is not a simple answer for that. But it's, how can I find hope in those places? It's like, this might not go away, but I still believe that the gospel provides me with something that can sustain me and let me go find it.
1: I mean, how did you, I'm sure it's multifaceted, but how did you get out of the bed?
0: You know, I've had friends, in a really simple way, I need you to put your feet on your floor. I need you to put some clothes on. I need you to take a bath. I need you to put some perfume on, and your day will be just that much better. And so it's just those simple things of other people who, like, I've reached out to them in difficult times, and they've said, I need you to practically do these things just today. We're not saying what you're going to do for tomorrow. We're not even saying what you're going to do for this evening. But just right now, I need you to do this, and this is going to lead you into a better place.
2: Even though you don't feel like it.
0: Even though you don't feel like it.
2: Yeah.
0: And it's in those moments I listen to those people and the wisdom they've given me to just, I'm going to do this one thing and have enough energy for the next step and then the next step. It's one step at a time for me in those kind of seasons.
1: Yeah. And does it ever dip?
0: Like, oh, yeah.
1: You crawl out and you're on a journey.
0: Yeah.
1: And then you find yourself back in the valley?
0: Yeah, always.
1: Yeah.
0: And I think that's the aspect of our journey with the Lord, and our journey of healing is just that.
1: Yeah.
0: And so journeys, sometimes you'll have a great few weeks, you'll have a great few months, you'll have a great year, and then something happens.
2: Yeah.
0: And so for me, it's always, can I give myself grace in that place? The Lord doesn't expect us to be perfect, but he expects us to be faithful. But then also, man, is my response time maybe a little bit shorter than it was before? I think sometimes we want the Lord to change us really quickly.
2: Yes,
0: and he
2: do.
0: Does it slowly over
2: Lord,
0: time.
2: Come on.
0: Yeah. And so that's what I've learned. I was like, the Lord is with me. He loves me. He has grace for me. He's not abandoning me. He's not disappointed with me. So let me love myself the way he loves me. And in this moment, give myself the grace I need.
2: At Family Life, we get to hear stories from couples and families whose lives have been changed through what God is doing through Family Life. And that is incredible for us to get to hear. Sometimes it begins at one of our marriage events. Other times it's through a podcast, a resource, or just a simple conversation that reminds someone they're not alone. However it begins, we're seeing God bring hope, healing, and encouragement to families every single day. And that's why we'd like to invite you to partner with us. 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When you say embrace the journey, like embrace it.
0: If I run, where am I going to go? There eventually comes an end to which all of the ways in which I want to ignore the pain come to you. And so I think that there's a frustration with that as well. It's like, I'm going to, whether it's comfort, whether it's control, whether it's approval, I'm going to run to a different relationship. I'm going to run to Texas's gift to the world, which is Bluebell ice cream. I'm going to run to that. Like Rocky Road, it does make some days better. But at the end, it doesn't satisfy. And so I think there is this aspect of, part of the reason I asked, encourage people to embrace, is like, what you really long for can only come through the Lord. All that stuff you're going to go to, because you're going to go somewhere, all that other stuff, it's not going to satisfy you. It's going to leave you with additional habits, things that are easy and hard. And again, to me, like, I want to emphasize, it is not always a straight line.
1: Yeah,
0: it is not always easy. But what the gospel provides us is that what your heart is yearning for God, by the power of the Holy Spirit, can provide. Mm. And so it's embraces like, Lord, I'm gonna walk with you through the journey, and I'm gonna take what you give, and I'm going to be empowered by you, and I'm gonna be healed by you, I'm gonna be strengthened by you, and believe. I think about the words of David that the

0: to try to work, to try to live, to try to do life with their family. And the life for her story has the blessing of a kidney transplant finally came through. Mm. And to be in the hospital with her when she got the news, because she had was in the hospital for medical difficulty related to her illness, man, just to see, it's just like, it's been a long road and God's come through. Like, it just is to see the faithfulness of God. To me, those are the things that anchor us.
1: Yeah.
0: And she's seen this faithfulness of God in small ways, but she saw it in a really big way. And her health's not perfect now. So it still requires her to show up and to be present with God and his faithfulness. But to me, just to see someone labor for years in waiting on the Lord, and to see their relationship with God transformed when they saw God come through, and she's still walking in that now. And so that's one story that sticks with me because I was there.
1: Yeah.
0: When she got the news. And so it was really fun to be a part of that journey with her.
2: Now, have you seen the opposite? Maybe they walked with Jesus and hardship came, another hardship came, and they just said, I'm done.
0: Yeah. You know, I think it's a moment of disappointment with the church and disappointment with God.
1: Yeah.
0: And so stories of friends and their kids or friends themselves who say, you know, the Jesus I see in this world, I really don't want to have anything to do with. I'm not sure what I still believe in, but there's just been too much harm done in the name of Christ. And yeah, I don't want to sign up for this anymore. Or their pastor was involved in something, and so he has this fall from grace and their faith is crushed. Because I believe the truth this person was speaking to me. I believe what they were saying. And what they said wasn't true. And it just shatters. And then I've just seen people who, waiting on the Lord, the timer ran out for them and they chose just to go find what they were desiring on their own.
1: Like, it's too much, Lord. It's been too long.
0: It's been too long.
1: You've abandoned me, they feel like.
2: And what do you think, I'm asking both of you, what do you think the difference is in the ones that embrace, I mean, what a word, by the way. You could have written walk your life or journey. It's embrace. It's like, hold on, grab. What's the difference in people that can embrace pain and come out better, closer to the Lord, and others go through the same, maybe the exact same difficulty, and they're turned away? Because if I'm listening, I'm like, I don't want to be this person. I want to be that person. What do I do? How do I embrace it?
1: My thought is, I'm thinking of one of my mentors in seminary. She was diagnosed with breast cancer. And I remember saying to her, like, are you mad? Are you mad at God? She was probably in her late 40s. And she said, how could I be mad when God is the only place that I will find any kind of hope or help? And I think it's what you had said earlier, Elizabeth, like, what are my options? Because if any of us have lived long enough, we've tasted and seen when we try to go hide or we get triggered and we try all of the ways in which we're just trying to escape any kind of pain. It just doesn't work. And yet there's something about falling on your face before God over and over and over. And then he takes our eyes off of ourselves and he puts them somewhere else. And I think when we're in the midst of pain and we feel his presence, and we don't always feel it. Sometimes it's just an act of faith. But for me, and I get on my knees and like, Lord, I'm just going to be obedient today and do the things. It's exactly what you've said. I'm going to put my feet on the floor. I'm going to take a bath. I'm going to go take a walk.
0: Yeah.
1: Like, but then when you feel his presence and when you're in the word and it's still like, even this morning, it's like, when I'm in the word, my soul comes alive. Like, this is what I was made to do. To be with him.
0: Yeah.
1: What are your thoughts?
0: Yeah, I think it's similar because in those moments you're making withdrawals from the deposits you've made previously. Like, if you're just showing up in a hard season and the spiritual account is empty, it's going to be difficult because it's this process of remembrance of, even though my feelings are telling me God's abandoned me, he's not good, or even some of the ways in which our sufferings get twisted, like God is punishing me for something that happened like 20 years ago. Like there's just all this stuff people hear in church. And so we can start to think things that are not true. But if we have been internalizing the character of God, the stories in which he has delivered people in scripture, the testimonies of believers today. That's why I love people sharing their stories. Cause like, I need my heart to be emboldened based upon what God has done for you. Cause if he did it for you, he can do it for me. And to me, it's that we're making those deposits And

0: that's why we're in our word. Many reasons why we're in our word.
1: Yeah.
0: It's because it comes more easier for me to withdraw in those seasons of, oh, I don't have much to give. But Lord, I know all this to be true about you, and I'm going to walk in that. And I always say, even for the people who do kind of leave and take that exit door, what I love about the Lord is he doesn't move. And so he's always waiting.
1: Yeah, he's always there.
0: He's always there. And he's pursuing his people. And so that the grace of journeys, I think sometimes we all kind of have, even if we like hop out the room and hop back, you know, that God is, he's in his grace. I think about the story of the prodigal son and the father. He just ran to his son. And that's the image that we would have for the Lord, even in those seasons where it's difficult for us.
2: I love what you said about making the deposits before the storm. I mean, I remember Dr. Tony Evans years ago say, you don't build a foundation for your house
1: in the when storm.
2: It's before the storm comes so that it's going to stand. But, you know, the thing I was thinking when you were talking about, even when I was reading your book, is expectations and disappointment. Because it's like, and you said at the very beginning, you talk about, I didn't sign up for this. How many people say, I didn't sign up for this? We work in the marriage space. That happens almost in every marriage. Like, I didn't think it'd be this hard. I did not sign up for this. And so you go into, whether it's marriage or a job or you name it, going to live with your grandparents, you have these expectations. I mean, in Detroit, everybody knows about this because every football season they have expectations. The Lions are going to, maybe the Cowboys, same thing. And then, you know, when it doesn't work, people are throwing things or putting bags over their head because we didn't come through like they expected. I think we do the same thing with life. So talk a little bit about that, expectation, disappointment. How do you balance the two? Because disappointment's going to happen.
0: It's going to happen. I always talk about disappointment is the friend we don't want that just shows up every so often because we just live in a fallen world. And so stuff is just not going to go the way we want it to. And sometimes we have really good expectations about something. We there's nothing wrong with the expectation that my marriage would be good and happy, or that I would have a relationship with my children that is like full of joy. Like all these things that we expect to happen, sometimes that we do have unreasonable expectations. I think a life that is devoid of difficulty is an unreasonable expectation because scripture points us so much to the difficulties we will find along the way. But are we willing to live with open hands? I think the problem comes is when we hold our expectations so tightly that when they don't happen, it crushes us. Instead of saying, Lord, life is a good gift that you give. And so when it doesn't match up with what I want, I know that you know better. Even if I don't understand why you would allow this to be included in my journey.
1: Okay, I'm going to give you a scenario. Because as you were talking and sharing that, I thought, oh, this reminds me of this woman I met in this women's ministry. She's in her 50s. She has a child. She's single, and she's never been married. And she's come up to me every month, and she said, I'm walking away from God. I said, why would you do that? Because you're like, you're fantastic. You're smart. She goes, because he's not there for me. And she said, I have been wanting to be married my entire life. I've been asking him to bring me a good man my entire life.
2: And you said, it's overrated. You know, my husband, said, it's overrated.
1: I've been married a while, and that's not always it. But she said, but he doesn't love me. He doesn't listen to me. I don't make that great of an income. And I'm in a job that nobody notices me. And I'm tired of it. And she actually ended up trying to take her life, and I just saw her right after that. What would you say to that constant disappointment? She goes, I've been trying to walk with him, but he has not delivered. She said, I have delivered. I've done my part, but he has not done his part. I bet you've heard that before.
0: Those situations to me are always just super sensitive because the compounding impact of disappointment just is super, super weighty. I like to point people to, in the most gentle way I can, of, I know it feels like God hasn't shown up in any way, but maybe let's just go down memory lane. Let's talk about some of the ways he has shown up. And as we start to kind of, man, whether it's that morning he showed up, and we go to the past month and the past year and the past few years, all of a sudden the heart softens just a little bit to realize, okay, maybe he hasn't fully kicked me to the curb. The goodness of God is in my life. And that's what disappointment does to us. It just strips us of our vision and perspective.
1: Do you think the enemy's in that too?
0: I do, because I know the enemy would love for us to forget all of what God has, because I think even back to Genesis 1 in the garden. Yeah. And

0: as the enemy is talking to Eve and promising her that you'll be like God if you do this thing. Thing is, she already was like God because she was made in his image. We already have all we need because we're connected to God, but the enemy wants us to forget that. So despair and disappointment make us forget. And remembering what God has done, I always tell folks, if there is breath in your body, you are blessed. And so if we remember, it doesn't make the disappointment fully go away, but it's like, okay, maybe all of what I'm thinking about God, I need to kind of come back to that, because he is showing up. And what does that mean about who he is and what he's doing in my life and what he can do? If he's done those past things, he can do some future things.
1: That's really good.
2: I mean, that sounds like, if I'm listening and I'm struggling, you just gave me step one. Like, that's something I can do right here, right now, today. It's almost like open the word and get another glimpse of who he is.
1: I mean, think about scripture. Let me remind you of the faithfulness of God. You know, like Moses did that over and over, how he rescued us here. He came through here. Maybe if you've had a journal, go back in your journal and see how God has rescued you. Maybe you start a journal and just one of those, a grateful journal, you know, of God. Maybe my eyes haven't been seeing the faithfulness that you've bestowed, but help me to remember today and go back and even tell my family, here's how God has been present today. You've been listening to Family Life Today, and what a great conversation with Elizabeth Woodson. 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
4: Here are the current weather conditions as issued by Environment Canada.
5: For high level,
4: mostly cloudy,
5: 15,
4: wind from the north-northwest
5: at 4 kilometers an hour.
4: Taking a look at Fort Vermilion,
5: 16,
4: wind from the northeast
5: at 5 kilometers an hour.
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4: 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And finally,
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4: sunny,
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0: Hi, I'm Johnny Erickson Tata. 12-year-old Maddie uses a wheelchair and has lots of social and sensory issues. Simple things like getting a haircut is positively overwhelming for mom and dad. Maddie is deathly afraid of scissors. Just getting her bangs trimmed can be a 3-hour struggle. Well, at family retreat, it was a different story. Brittany had come to volunteer her skills as a professional hairstylist. She offered to cut Maddie's hair, but her parents were a little skeptical. Brittany, however, was undaunted. She got 3 other volunteers to help, with one of them holding an iPad in front of Maddie so she could see her favorite movie. In no time flat, that 12-year-old had a beautiful new haircut, and Maddie loved it. Friend, there are all kinds of ways to volunteer your skills at a Johnny and Friends family retreat. So, come and serve. Get all the details at johnnyandfriends.org.
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0: 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God bless.

0: because I was like, oh my gosh, Christy's going to blow it and she's going to do all this stuff. It was the best thing. She deconstructed in a positive way. Too much of her faith was really the faith of mom and dad. Mm-hmm. And again, we did Bible studies at home and we prayed together and we did all these kind of things. So in a sense, she had to kind of disown us in the faith department to own her own. Now, guess what? We go to the same church. The fruit doesn't fall far from the tree, but she does have a faith that's her own now, and it's a strong faith. And she, the things she reads are a little different than the things I read.
1: And even in that description, what we're saying is don't yank the chain so quickly. Don't be fearful to allow them to wonder about the world around them.
0: Yeah. Well, when you look at faith formation, Jim, one of the aspects of growing in faith formation is that you can actually live in a world that you don't understand everything about it. I mean, I always will laugh and just say, well, I don't know. I'll have to ask God when I get to heaven because I have no idea. That's actually a stronger thing than, you know, buttoning it down for our kids. So we found that with Christy going through this time of searching, that, yeah, it was deconstruction. That's when deconstruction can be good.
1: As a parent of adult children, one of the things the whole journey, they know you better than anybody. Your spouse knows you best, then your kids are going to know you.
0: Right.
1: And I think in that context, how do we live up to the reality that we're not perfect and we're going to try hard. We're going to try to live a Christian faith very well, but we're going to blow it. I'm going to say things that you're scratching your head to my son or my daughter. Right. Speak to the healthy nature of that, because we're all sinners.
0: Right.
1: Full of sin, and we're saved by grace.
0: Right. Well, I think it's a very healthy thing, and I actually write and talk a lot about it with people, with parents of adults, is that sometimes we have to embrace, I'm sorry. You know, to say, you know what, that was all about me, and that wasn't about you, and I got stuff going on at work, or, you know, your mom and I are feeling some pressure here. And so I blew it. I was out of line on that conversation, or I did this, or I did that. I think sometimes we just have to admit our sinfulness. I mean, you can say, I'm a sinner and I'm saved by grace, sure. But sometimes we just have to simply say to them, I'm sorry, and lead with the I'm sorry.
1: And be sincere.
0: Be sincere. And again, you can't lead, let's say you're in estrangement and they're saying, it's all about you. Well, and you don't think it is. You think it's kind of about them too. You can still find something to say, I'm sorry for it. You know what? I'm sorry you feel that way. I really want to hear from you what you believe about this, because I want to be a better person and I actually want our relationship to work. That goes against the grain of saying, you need to clean it up. You need to fix it. Because when we do that, that's actually just moving them away from us as opposed to moving them toward us in a safe manner. Mm. And we want to be that safe parent.
1: So
0: you can
1: true.
0: Be safe by being authentic.
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1: High level,
0: mostly cloudy, 18. Wind from the north-northwest
1: at 6 kilometers an hour.
0: In Fort Vermilion, 19. Wind from the northeast
1: at 7 kilometers an hour.
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0: sunny,
1: 20. Wind from the south at 13 kilometers an hour.
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0: Paul, the things we do won't have lasting significance unless we do them out of love.
1: If I give away all I have, and if I deliver up my body to be burned, but have not love, I gain nothing.
0: I was getting ready to teach this passage and came up with a paraphrase that applied to my situation. Though I teach women's conferences, though I spend hours studying and preparing for radio ministry, if I do it without love, at the end of my life, it will be a big, fat zero. Sobering to think about how many acts of service I've attempted without love. The sum total of those works and deeds has been nothing. No matter what God's called you to do, before you tackle it, ask Him to give you a heart of love. With Seeking Him, I'm Nancy DeMoss Wagamuth.
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0: kinesthetic, or reading and writing, you don't have to know exactly what category your son falls into. 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Make up simple hand motions for each word of the verse. Then have your boy write out the verse each day. 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If you use this method consistently with your son, you should be able to memorize a verse a week together. For more ideas on raising boys to be godly men, visit Trail Life USA or RaisingGodlyBoys.com.
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Good morning. Here's what's happening. Heartbreak in the Himalayas as catastrophic flash floods and mudslides swept through communities along the Nepal-China border. At least 98 people have died, 95 in Nepal and 3 in China's Jirong County in Tibet, with hundreds still missing. Roads are destroyed, buildings buried, and we join those communities in prayer, trusting God's comfort for every grieving family. In a moment of unexpected warmth amid the ongoing war, Ukrainian President Volodymyr Zelensky received a 3-month-old puppy from American boxing champion Terence Crawford during a visit to Kyiv. The heartwarming scene offered a brief pause from 4 years of brutal conflict, a reminder that even in the darkest seasons, moments of joy and connection still break through. Canada and the United States remain locked in an escalating trade dispute. Ottawa announced dollar-for-dollar counter-tariffs Tuesday on over 700 American goods, responding to Washington's 50% duties on Canadian imports. President Trump told an interviewer, "It's time to teach Canada you can't do this anymore." As talks stall, many Canadians are praying for wisdom and a peaceful resolution that honors both nations. A tragic crash over northern Alberta's Lake Athabasca claimed a pilot's life in February of 2024. The Transportation Safety Board found the Hanley Heliservice pilot likely lost visual references in deteriorating weather while returning to Fort Chipewyan, about 600 kilometers northeast of Edmonton. Investigators say better training could save lives. We pray for this pilot's family and for safer skies ahead. Alberta's rural health care push is paying off. The province has invested $9 million helping rural clinics recruit staff and expand services. Nearly $8 million went through the Rural Team Recruitment Grant, creating 53 new positions at 23 clinics. A separate $1 million grant is strengthening 7 municipalities. In Bashaw, clinic days jumped from 2 to 5 weekly, with same-day appointments now available. The Peace River School Division's gearing up for the new school year. Superintendent Jeff Thompson says a new modular classroom at Grimshaw Public School is in place ahead of opening day. The board has approved an annual Families Matter Week linked to the February Family Day holiday. The former Dixonville school property has transferred to Alberta, and construction on Red Earth Creek School is expected in March of 2027. Residents of Lacrete are reminded that Stage 1 water restrictions remain in effect until September 30th. The annual measure, common across Alberta, limits lawn watering to early mornings and evenings between 5 and 9 a.m. and 7 to 11 p.m. Even-numbered addresses water even days, odd addresses on odd days. Hand-watering gardens and recreational water use for children are permitted anytime. The town of Tabor's fall weed control program is underway. Contractors are spraying parks and green spaces through early September, working evenings to limit

0: disruption. Signs will be posted in treated areas. Residents must stay out for 24 hours after spraying, keeping children and pets away. The Tabor Off-Leash Dog Park closes Wednesday, September 2nd for treatment, reopening once that 24-hour window has passed. And in the Holy Land, Christian voices are fading. Believers once made up 10% of the population. Today, less than 2% remain. Yet Bethlehem Bible College president Jack Serra says Palestinian Christians are choosing peace over bitterness. "We speak out of pain," he says, "yet not in a hurtful way." His appeal to the global church: we need prayers for the peace of Jerusalem. From the CIM Newsroom, I'm Brian Scott.
1: Today on Discover the Word, we continue our look at the story of a woman who at one point was convinced that God had abandoned her. She had to move away from her home because of a famine and had to live in a less than desirable neighborhood. While there, her husband died, and then her two sons died. It's a tragic, Job-like story of loss, and understandable that she would feel abandoned by God. But of course, God had not deserted her. And in today's conversation, we'll begin to see how her life changed as she began to recognize just how much God really did love her. Naomi's story, told in the Gospel of Ruth, continues next. And it is great to have you with us for more Bible Engagement for Life on Discover the Word. I'm Brian Hettinga. Let me introduce you around the table quickly as we get ready for today's study of the Old Testament book of Ruth. It's a little smaller group than normal. Group members Bill Crowder and Daniel Ryan Day and Rasul Berry were not there for this study, but straight across from you, that is Elisa Morgan. And then on your right is Mark DeHaan. They are two regular members of these studies. And then on your left, that's our guest for this study. We asked our friend Carolyn Custis James to come in and lead us an important study of the Old Testament book of Ruth called The Gospel of Ruth, Loving God Enough to Break the Rules. And because of the way she takes into account the culture and the history surrounding the story, and because she encourages us not to read the story with 21st century American eyes, well, this really has been a fresh way to look at this important section of Scripture. Now, she's also stressed the importance of a Hebrew word in this series. The word is chesed, and it's a key concept that we've been talking about. In fact, we closed the program yesterday saying that Naomi was ready to now become a chesed giver. And so we're going to pick up on that. But before we do, Carolyn, would you please explain again this idea of chesed?
2: It's a major theme in the book of Ruth. It's a brand of love that we don't have an English word for, but the Hebrew word is chesed, with sort of a catch on your throat at the beginning of the word. But I always say chesed because it's just easier for people.
3: But it was a turning point that you alluded to, right?
2: Yes, yes. It's what Naomi fears she's lost when her life collapses under her. It's the love of God, but it's not like we typically think of love. And in our Bibles, it's translated kindness, loving kindness, mercy, love, just a lot of different words, to not even all of them together explain what this is. But it's a stubborn, voluntary, sacrificial, costly love. It doesn't stop. Wow. And Naomi feels that she's lost it when God doesn't come to her rescue, when all these deaths are happening in her family, and it's just plummeting. When her daughter-in-law comes home with this astonishing load of barley that cannot be explained in terms of a simple gleaner going out to the field to pick up scraps, she realizes that she hasn't lost God's chesed. And typically we talk about Naomi as sort of at the very end of the story, things have an upswing for her. But this is the place in the story where there's a turning point for Naomi. Mm-hmm. Because once she realizes, even through this very ordinary means of grain, that God's love for her

0: still there, even though she doesn't have a husband and she doesn't have sons and the culture will count her out. There's something big going on for her. And this is where she comes out of her self-absorption. She's still a sufferer. She's still a grieving woman, but she's drawn out to think of others. And that's what happens.
1: So really, it's a universal idea, isn't it? I mean, this whole idea of being able to believe that we have not been abandoned, that we are loved, it is something that does change our whole view on life. And not just for Naomi, but I mean, we're part of this story too, right?
0: Right.
2: It's interesting that when we feel so depleted, we try to give our way back to fullness. You know, I'll act out of caring for others and that will fill me back up. And yeah, that works a little bit. But I think in Naomi's case, she is giving to others out of a fullness that's been restored to her,
0: yeah,
2: which is so much easier to do. So much easier.
1: And that's your point, isn't it, Carolyn?
0: Well, I mean, what gives her value? I mean, we've already said in her culture, she has value if she's connected to a man, if she has a husband, and especially if she has sons. That's why women in the Bible who can't conceive are desperate, because that's their one thing they're supposed to do is produce sons.
1: Mm-hmm. And they're cursed if they're not, right? I mean, they
0: yeah.
1: feel cursed.
0: Oh, it's just devastating.
2: Cut off, empty.
0: It's mm-hmm. totally devastating. Because mm-hmm. they're not praying, God, give me a daughter. They're praying for sons. Here's Naomi stripped down to just herself. And what gives her value and what moves her out is that God still loves her. And that's what pours meaning into her empty soul and gives her what Elisa just got through saying. She's got fullness to give out of.
2: I'm so struck by, you know, we've been looking at Ruth and looking at her radical boldness and at her embrace of God and chesed and being drawn to him. And I'm so struck by, here is Naomi, who calls herself the empty one. And in this patriarchal world where women don't matter and only men do, God himself loves Naomi.
0: Yeah.
2: He just wipes out any question about her value because she does or doesn't have a man around her. He intervenes directly to her. How that must elevate her in this day, in this culture. God himself loving her, providing for her needs, not through a husband, not through a son, through a daughter-in-law, but God himself through a woman to a woman.
1: You know, and what strikes me is that, Carolyn, as you've been telling the story of Ruth, we're getting all of this out of a what would look like to a modern reader to be a fairly insignificant event,
0: yeah.
1: right?
0: Yeah.
2: yeah.
0: Yeah. Right. And that's why we need to listen to people from other cultures today, you know, not just digging back into archaeology, but talking to people who live in patriarchal cultures and listening to what life is like for them and how they're seen. And now there are all sorts of books being written where we can learn about that. I live in the seminary world and we have foreign students, and some of the most intriguing conversations have been with students who grew up in the patriarchal world, where one student from Tanzania I talked to, and he was the firstborn son in his family. So I started asking him questions, and you know, I said, what happens in your culture if a man's wife doesn't give birth to a son? And he said, oh, she's in trouble. He will either divorce her or add another wife, but he must have sons. And he said it's getting a little better in some of the Christian communities, but it's still such a driving force. And that's what gives a woman value. The woman who has seven sons, whoa, you know, she can stand tall.
2: So this formula is broken. Naomi still has no sons, and yet God's chesed
0: yeah,
2: is so clear and restored to her.
0: She's the centerpiece here. Mm-hmm. You know, two women, two childless women. Widows are the focal point. I mean, it's just so countercultural, that culture. And we miss it, you know, because we just are unaware of that kind of thinking.
1: And what is it again that just gives her the insight to know that she is blessed?
0: 29 pounds of winnowed barley that she can't explain any other way than God has done something. The fields are a place of greed, and instead it's a place of generosity here. And she gets it. I mean, it's so over the top.
2: Because God's love is over the top. Yeah. So it's an over the top gesture to
0: and can
2: convince
0: come through
2: her.
0: In the simplest. She would not have seen it if she was a wealthy woman living in prosperity and everything was working fine. You're sort of like, oh, put it over there in the
2: might
0: cupboard.
2: Have taken know? It for granted.
0: Yeah.
2: And you're saying, this is where we began this conversation, is that as she has received a conviction

0: action again and evidence again of God's chesed. She now becomes a chesed giver.
1: Yeah. So in the next chapter, there's a problem that needs to be addressed. And the three parties that we've been talking about, Naomi, Ruth, and Boaz, are all going to see this from a different angle. But Naomi, this is where everybody thinks she's becoming the matchmaker. Mm-hmm. And that's where we need to be careful in how we read the text. Because it says, one day Naomi, her mother-in-law, said to her.
0: You're in chapter 3, verse 1.
1: Chapter 3, verse 1. My daughter, should I not try to find a home for you where you will be well provided for? Is not Boaz, with whose servant girls you have been, a kinsman of ours? Mm-hmm. And so then she gives her instructions about how to go to him. I'll keep reading here. Tonight he will be winnowing barley on the threshing floor. Wash and perfume yourself and put on your best clothes. She's been dressed as a widow. She's changing her attire to signal that she's moving out of widowhood and is available for marriage. Then go down to the threshing floor, but don't let him know you are there until he has finished eating and drinking. When he lies down, note the place where he is lying. Then go and uncover his feet and lie down. He will tell you what to do. And Ruth replies, I will do whatever you say. So what we have historically said about this text is that Naomi sees this opportunity for romance and has in mind also the fact that a child could come from this. Mm-hmm. And so she's plotting. It's all very self-centered, the way we've talked about
0: her. It's very manipulative.
1: It's mm-hmm. also utterly cruel. If you think of a young woman who's been through 10 years of barrenness being sent on a mission to give birth to a child, Naomi wouldn't do that. No mother-in-law in her right mind would put her daughter-in-law in a situation like that or even suggest such a thing. And she's not. She's saying, I'm looking for a home or a husband for you. If the clock ticks out, you know, the way it should normally do, you're going to be stranded here.
0: When I'm gone.
1: When I'm gone. Mm-hmm. So we need to find a place of security for you. And that's what she says about the girls in the first chapter. Shall I not find rest for you? Mm-hmm. It's not like you're going to start over because you don't have what it takes to start over. You're barren. So, but you need to come under the umbrella of a man, that kind of protection. So Naomi is thinking of Ruth. And it is an enormous sacrifice that she's making here because Ruth is all she has. And she's thinking of Ruth, giving her up.
0: She's giving to Ruth the way Ruth had given to Naomi.
1: Right.
0: And so in that way, as Ruth became a vehicle for God's chesed to be given to Naomi, now Naomi becomes a chesed giver and becomes an instrument for God to return his chesed to Ruth.
2: Go. Naomi not only came to realize that she had not lost God's chesed, but having received it, she was now able to be a chesed giver. A great conversation with Mart DeHaan, Elisa Morgan, and special guest Carolyn Custis James here on Discover the Word. Well, before our time runs out today, let me tell you once again about Carolyn's book called The Gospel of Ruth. I think we've all been helped by the way she considers the culture of Ruth's day as a factor in really understanding this story, because it's tough not to bring our 21st century perspective to the reading of the text. But understanding that culture and what it was like for them in that time and in that place in many ways determines what we then learn from this rich passage of Scripture. And so I would encourage you to complement our study on the air by reading the book, The Gospel of Ruth, by Carolyn Custis James. We'll provide a link in our show notes where you can get a copy on our OurDailyBreadMinistries.ca website. 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Well, Madeline, we are glad to hear that being at the table is helping you in your walk with Jesus. 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

0: website to distribute gospel teaching in some strange places. For example, this letter comes from a man in a drug rehab center. He writes, "I went to a Christian rehab center that saved my life. I became a Christian there, and that's where I started listening to FEBC's programs. You helped me so much. Thank you, a listener in Russia." Another difficult country for us is Pakistan. Well over 99% Muslim and very radical in their faith. 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

0: When was the last time you heard a good story? 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
2: Here is love vast as the ocean, loving kindness as the flood. When the Prince of Life, our ransom, shed for us his precious blood. 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
1: When the child of Elijah's friend died, the prophet prayed for the boy. And God listened to Elijah's prayer. Elijah picked the boy up, carried him downstairs from the loft, and gave him to his mother. "Here's your son," said Elijah, "alive." This is Max Lucado. The power of praying it through. Elijah believed it. Jesus taught it. He told his followers that it was necessary for them to pray consistently and never quit. Take the dead and dying portions of your life, the vigor that has faded, the faith that has dwindled,

0: 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And next to them place our society, which seems sicker day by day. The theologian Samuel Taylor Coleridge called prayer the greatest achievement of the Christian's warfare upon earth. If you want to take your stand against the enemy, then hit your knees.
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1: Environment Canada has issued a weather advisory for the following areas.
2: Severe thunderstorm watch for High Level and Fort Vermilion. Current conditions, high level, partly cloudy, 19, wind from the north-northwest at 8 kilometers an hour. In Fort Vermilion, 21, wind from the east-northeast at 4 kilometers an hour. Taking a look at Garden River, 21, wind calm. And Fort Chipewyan,
1: sunny,

0: wind from the south-southeast at 11 kilometers an hour. 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
2: We were talking about sports, and a guy asked, how can you devote so much time to a game that rewards perseverance, courage, and devotion with ulcers? I understand. Even the great John Wayne gave up on this sport in frustration. Columnist Westbrook Pegler dubbed it the most useless game ever devised to waste the time and try the spirit of man. Never has there been a game so beloved and hated, sometimes by the same person, in the space of 30 seconds. I have seen grown men cry playing this irritating, wonderful little game. Have you guessed what game it is? You're right, golf. I am so crazy about this sport, I just released a new book of golf stories called Under Par. Near the small town where I live, you can golf all year round if you'd like. Not that you'd want to. In December, it's colder than a polar bear's kiss here. And by January, the only people on the course are ice fishermen who sit around fires shivering and dreaming of August. For about three fabulous months of summer, there's nothing finer than an early morning walk down our narrow fairways, avoiding creeks teeming with catfish and sharing the fairway with tame deer who have been known to stroll over and check your scorecard. Evenings bring postcard sunsets and a magical mist that blankets the greens, tucking them gently in until morning. I've golfed some of the finest courses on earth, from Singapore's humidity to Florida's coastline. But I love this nine-hole marvel near home. Here I learned to golf. And in learning to golf, I discovered something far more important than the game itself. You see, I live an eventful life, nurturing a marriage, speaking, writing books, and taking out the garbage. The golf course is one place where it's virtually impossible for me not to slow down. To find solitude, to listen. I've listened to the advice of friends here, the struggles of my kids, the counsel of my wife, and best of all, I'm learning to listen to God. Not always. There are divots to replace and bunkers to traverse, frustrations to be taken out. I am easily distracted, but for the most part, golf courses celebrate the virtue of silence. Providing havens of stillness and solitude, welcome contradictions in a busy world. The first time I took my son Steve golfing, he clapped as I chipped and cheered as I putted. It was tough explaining to him that stillness is rule number one in golf. I need such a place, don't you? I'm convinced that few things are more noticeably absent from our culture than stillness. Nothing about the world makes us want to listen, does it? We live in an increasingly noisy place where hurry and speed are the measure of a productive life. Isaiah 30:15 provides a wonderful contrast. In quietness and confidence is your strength. From start to finish, God's word emphasizes the need to listen. Adam and Eve refused God's counsel and were banished from the Garden Golf and Country Club. Despite God's incredible blessing, Amaziah, king of Judah, turned to idols, then watched his enemies break down Jerusalem's walls, raid the palace treasury, and take hostages. The reason? Amaziah would not listen to God's counsel. 2 Chronicles 25. God is still looking for a few good listeners. So would you take some time today to be still, to be silent, to listen? If you're crazy enough to give golf a try, you go ahead and throw some clubs in the bag and stroll down the fairway. The golf course is a great place to listen. That way you'll hear when someone yells, "Four!"
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1: Hi, this is Mandy, and you're listening to CIM Radio. Psalms 148, 1 and 2 says, "Praise the Lord. Praise the Lord from the heavens. Praise Him in the heights above. Praise Him, all His angels. Praise Him, all His heavenly hosts."

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1: I married and joined the police department right after I was discharged from the Army. I loved being a policeman. But 10 years later, I quit after the powers that be abused their power. Blaming stress, I drank too much and wondered, is this all there is to life? By then, we had 7 children. So I began

0: selling cars to support the family. My brother also quit the police force, and we moved to Seattle to buy a car agency. There, my wife, Lorraine, began reading the Bible. We bought a big house, but I still drank too much, and I even allowed our teenage sons to drink at home. Lorraine wanted to leave me, so I promised to quit drinking. We moved to St. Louis, and I did well financially, but I didn't keep my promise. Lorraine went to Bible study, and I sat in on one held in our home. I didn't understand what they discussed, but I continued to attend. Curious about my interest, our children tagged along and were saved. Months later, I understood that Jesus Christ died for my sins, and I confessed Him as Savior. I quit drinking, but I didn't quit smoking until my daughter burned her eye with a curling iron. God saved her vision, and I stopped smoking. After I retired, I went into prison ministry. The former policeman who once put men behind bars has been visiting inmates for many years, sharing the good news that Jesus Christ will set you free. I'm Jim Fitzgerald. If the Son, therefore, shall make you free, ye shall be free indeed.
1: If you would like to be free from the weight of sin by accepting Jesus Christ as Lord and Savior, call 1-888-NEED-HIM right now. Free Indeed is a production of Pacific Garden Mission, 1458 South Canal Street, Chicago, Illinois, 60607. 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

0: Hi, Bob. Sorry I'm late. Let's eat.
1: Nope. I'm not forgiving you for being late. I don't have to.
0: What?
1: This is the 491st time you've asked me to forgive you, and I don't have to anymore. Why? Because Jesus said that the number of times we have to forgive someone is 70 times 7. That's 490, and this makes 491.
0: You've been keeping records?
1: Ever since you snapped me with a towel in 7th grade gym class.
0: Oh, yeah. I was really sorry I did that.
1: Well, I accepted your apology then.
0: No, you didn't.
1: What?
0: If you forgave me, you wouldn't have held on to it all these years. Jesus was telling us we need to forgive each other a lot. Not just 490 times.
1: But that towel really hurt.
0: I'm very sorry.
1: Oh. Well, I forgive you.
0: Are you counting that as number 492, or did you really forgive me?
1: I get the point. I'm sorry I kept the list.
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1: Good afternoon. Here's what's happening. CIA Director John Ratcliffe traveled to Moscow Tuesday for rare talks with Russian intelligence officials. The Kremlin confirmed the visit, though President Putin did not meet directly with Ratcliffe. President Trump called the trip semi-routine. Ukraine reportedly paused strikes on Moscow during the delegation's stay. As people of faith continue praying for peace, even small diplomatic steps carry hope amid this painful conflict. Prince Harry and Meghan have returned to the United Kingdom, landing at Birmingham International Airport Wednesday after 6 years in the United States. Their children, 7-year-old Archie and 5-year-old Lilibet, are already enrolled in British schools ahead of September classes. The family will settle at a private residence outside of London. Many are praying this fresh start brings healing and reconciliation for the whole family. Canada's broadcast regulator is pressing ahead with rules requiring streaming services to promote Canadian content, even as the issue helped derail trade talks with Washington. A CRTC spokesperson says the regulator will determine how streamers must make Canadian programming visible to audiences. Prime Minister Carney says U.S. demands would have threatened Canada's ability to protect its culture and French language. Loblaw is bringing back its tariff warning labels. The grocery giant says customers will start seeing T symbols on shelf tags indicating products whose prices have risen because of U.S. tariffs. Chief Executive Per Bonk says the retailer is better prepared this time, having diversified its supply chain away from American suppliers. Loblaw will also reintroduce country of origin labels in fresh produce aisles. Alberta farmers who missed the agri-stability deadline now have more time to sign up. Responding to record moisture levels, the federal and Alberta governments have extended enrollment until October 1st. The interim payment rate has also jumped from 50 to 75%, improving cash flow during a tough growing season. Producers should note a 20% penalty applies to late enrollments. Grand Prairie residents are invited to help grow the city's urban forest. The city is partnering with TD for a Tree Days volunteer event at Ivy Lake Park on Sunday, September 13th. It's just under 3 weeks away. Up to 30 volunteers will plant 169 trees and shrubs near 90th Street and 100th Avenue from 9 until noon. You can register at cityofgp.com/events. The screen test mobile mammography clinic is coming to Slave Lake from October 1st to 10th. 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Tabor's Corn Fest is free to attend, but it takes serious municipal effort. The town of Tabor has approved nearly $47,000 in in-kind support for this year's festival, covering road closures, electrical setup, garbage collection, and park maintenance. Staff from almost every town department work months in advance, and the Emergency Operations Center advocates, or rather activates, during the event. Cornfest is one of Alberta's biggest free festivals. And a remarkable blessing is headed to Namibia this November. Mission Cry is shipping free Bibles, Christian books, and seminary materials to the Southern African nation. Despite being 90% Christian, nearly 40% unemployment makes accessing scripture difficult. Two theological libraries will receive resources, and a third pod will support ministry families.

0: 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From the CIM Newsroom, I'm Brian Scott.
1: There are two problems we face when reading Scripture. One is mental, when we struggle to understand it. The other is volitional, when we do understand it, but don't want to do anything about it, or intend to live in the good of what we know.
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1: Now, let me ask you to turn in your Bibles to the book of James. James is located towards the end of the New Testament. If you go to Revelation, turn left, and you'll find it along there beyond John and Peter's letters. And I want to spend a number of weeks looking into this little book. I say little, it has 5 chapters. But as I study it, there's so much in here, we could spend a lot of time, but we're going to have to limit it to 8 Sundays in which I want to share together the message that is in this book. I'm going to read the first 12 verses. It begins, James, a servant of God and of the Lord Jesus Christ, to the 12 tribes scattered among the nations. Readings. Consider it pure joy, my brothers, whenever you face trials of many kinds, because you know that the testing of your faith develops perseverance. Perseverance must finish its work so that you may be mature and complete, not lacking anything. But if any of you lacks wisdom, he should ask God, who gives generously to all without finding fault, and it will be given to him. When he asks, he must believe and not doubt, because he who doubts is like a wave of the sea blown and tossed by the wind. That man should not think he will receive anything from the Lord. He is a double-minded man, unstable in all he does. And then down to verse 12. Blessed is the man who perseveres under trial, because when he has stood the test, he will receive the crown of life that God has promised to those who love him. Keep your Bible open there. There are 2 problems that we have when we are reading Scripture. One is a mental problem when we don't understand it. And there are times we don't understand what does this really mean. The other problem is a volitional problem when we do understand it, but don't live it, don't do anything about it. And I suggest to you that many more people have a volitional problem than have a mental problem. I think it was Mark Twain who said, the parts of the Scripture that I dislike most are not the parts I don't understand, but the parts I do understand, because they place demands upon us. And the book of James addresses this issue like no other New Testament book. Now, I suggest a theme for this book is the statement in chapter 1, verse 22, do not merely listen to the word and so deceive yourself, do what it says. We can deceive ourselves this morning, listening. Yes, I agree with that. Make this note, make that note, underline this bit. But close the book and go out and do nothing about it. And so with apologies to a certain sports company, I'm calling this series Just Do It, because James' message is do it. In chapter 1, verse 23, anyone who listens to the word but does not do what it says is like a man who looks at his face in the mirror and after looking at himself goes away and immediately forgets what he looks like. But the man who looks intently into the perfect law that gives freedom and continues to do this, not forgetting what he has heard, but doing it, he will be blessed in what he does. 4 times in those two verses. Do, does. You're blessed not in what you know, but in what you do. Chapter 2, verse 17. Faith by itself, if it is not accompanied by action, is dead. Chapter 2, verse 18. Show me your faith without deeds, and I will show you my faith by what I do. So you'll see the reality of what's going on in

our life. In chapter 4, verse 17, anyone who knows the good he ought to do, but doesn't do it, sins. You ever thought about this? What environment can you put yourself in that is likely to create a capacity for most sin in your life? What kind of environment? I mean, you go to a nightclub and you might get all caught up in things. Is that where you're most vulnerable to sin? No, do you know the place where you will increase your capacity for sin? It's here this morning in church. Because he that knows what to do and doesn't do it, for him it is sin. And if you come every Sunday, 52 weeks of the year, take a month off, that's 48 Sundays, and you learn just one thing every Sunday, just one little thing maybe, you will have increased every year your capacity of sin by 48. And so James says that of all the things that you hear, when we stand before God, we are not addressing a theological examination. What do you know? But it's what do you do? And that's why I suggest the theme is that do not merely listen to the word in 1:22. Do what it says. There are 108 verses in the book of James. 54 of them give a command. That's one in every two verses is saying, here's something to do. Here's something to do. Here's something to do. Alan Redpath, who had been in heaven for many years, but he preached in the People's Church on a few occasions, Alan Redpath used to say the biggest need of most Christians is not to know more, but to start doing what they already know. This book, therefore, is extremely practical, and some have not liked it for that reason. Martin Luther, who triggered the Reformation in Europe, that transformed Christendom, Martin Luther didn't like the book of James. He thought it contradicted Romans and the doctrine of justification by faith alone, because James says, we'll see this later, a man is not justified by faith alone, he is justified by his works. And Martin Luther said, what in the world is he saying? This is a complete contradiction of what Paul has written. He called it the epistle of straw, which should be thrown out because it doesn't amount to much. That was Martin Luther's view of the book of James. Doctrine, of course, is the basis of action. But detached from action, doctrine is dead. Faith by itself, if it's not accompanied by action, is dead. He writes in chapter 2 and verse 17. Now, I want to look at three things with you this morning, and we'll get into the first few verses. But I want to talk about the writer, first of all, so we have the context of this book, the recipients, who's he writing to, and then the issues as he introduces them in the opening verses. Let's talk first about the writer. At chapter 1, verse 1, he says, James, a servant of God and of the Lord Jesus Christ. But the big question is, which James is this? There are five people called James in the New Testament. And of those five people, two of them have been regarded as candidates for writing this particular letter. The least likely of the two is James, who was one of the sons of Zebedee, a brother of John, who were both amongst the 12 disciples and in the inner circle of Jesus when he often took Peter, James, and John away on his own with them. And his brother John lived till an old age and wrote five books in the New Testament. He wrote the Gospel of John, 1 John, 2 John, 3 John. He wasn't very good at thinking of titles. And then he wrote a book called Revelation. And so some have thought maybe James's brother was responsible for this book, but the problem with James is he was executed in Acts chapter 12, which was early in the church's history, and when he was executed, he immediately lost interest in writing anything. And so it is highly unlikely that James, by that time, had written this book. It's most likely the other James, which is James, the brother of Jesus, half-brother of Jesus, Mary, his mother, Joseph, his biological parents. And it's very interesting, in light of that, he introduced himself as James, a servant of God and of the Lord Jesus Christ. He could have introduced himself in other ways that might have carried a bit more ring of authority about them. He could have said, James, the leader of the church in Jerusalem. Because in Acts 21, verse 17, Luke writes, the end of the third missionary journey of Paul, when we arrived at Jerusalem, Paul and the rest of us went to see James, and all the elders were present.
And whenever you see the church

in Jerusalem operating, you'll find after about, certainly by Acts chapter 15, James is the leading person within that community. So he could have said James, the leader of the church in Jerusalem. He could have said James, a pillar of the church, because actually Paul called him that in Galatians 2 and verse 9. He talked about James, Peter, and John, those reputed to be pillars. So he could have said, I'm a pillar of the church. He could, of course, have described himself as James, a brother of the Lord Jesus. Because when Paul went to Jerusalem in Galatians 1:19, he says, I saw none of the other apostles, only James, the Lord's brother. And he could have said, you know, I'm a brother of Jesus. And he could have basked in the reflected glory of being conceived in the same womb and being brought up in the same home as the Lord Jesus Christ. But he doesn't. He says, James, a servant of God and of the Lord Jesus Christ. The word servant here, the Greek word doulos, literally means slave. Slavery, of course, was a common feature of the Roman Empire in New Testament times. And in the New Bible Dictionary published by the InterVarsity Press, there's a summarizing of what it meant to be a doulos, to be a slave. It said, under the influence of Roman law, a slave was usually considered to be a person, male or female, owned by another person, without rights, and like any other form of personal property, to be used and disposed of in whatever way the owner may wish. Now you read that into James's introduction, and he's saying, James, a servant of God and of the Lord Jesus Christ, owned by God and the Lord Jesus Christ, without rights of my own, to be used and disposed of in whatever way my owner may wish. That is the level of servanthood and true discipleship that James has entered into, that every true disciple must enter into, where I'm not my own. As Paul says, you're not your own. You're bought with a price. You belong. You are owned by the Lord Jesus Christ. And whatever barbarous way slavery has been an abuse of human freedom and dignity, which it has throughout history, James uses this word to describe his relationship to Jesus Christ. I'm his servant. I'm his slave. If he's a brother of Jesus, let me just say a few things about the family of Jesus to get a little bit of understanding of James in this context. After the birth of Jesus, Mary and Joseph went on to have five sons altogether. They were called Jesus, then Joseph, then James, then Jude, then Simon. They must have run out of J's. They also had a few daughters, and the daughters are unnamed in the New Testament, and they are unnumbered. But if you read carefully, the relationship that Jesus had with his family, his siblings, and so on, you will find from the gospel that it was a strained relationship. And every time his brothers and sisters figure, there is tension. For the simple reason, none of his brothers or sisters were believers in him. None of them. So in John chapter 7, this is at least a year into his public ministry, it says his own brothers did not believe in him. Didn't believe in him. They'd grown up with him. They did not believe in him. Actually, they thought he was crazy, because in Mark 3 and verse 21, when his family heard about this, he just appointed for himself the 12 disciples. When his family heard about this, they went to take charge of him, for they said, he is out of his mind. These are his brothers, embarrassed, trying to drag him home, because this is nonsense. The boy is out of his mind, is what they thought about him. In turn, Jesus seems to have been quite cold towards his family. Because Matthew 12, verse 47, it says that when he was busy, someone told him, your mother and brothers are standing outside wanting to speak to you. He replied, who is my mother and who are my brothers? And pointing to his disciples, he said, here is my mother and here are my brothers.

to his mother, "Dear woman," in John 19, verse 26, "here is your son," and to the disciple, "here is your mother." From that time on, this disciple took Mary into his own home. That begs the question, where were the real sons of Mary? Joseph, James, Jude, Simon. I don't know, but they weren't around. They weren't around. Yet in spite of their suspicion and disdain during the time of his ministry, two of his brothers were converted. I'll show you how it's likely James was converted in a moment. But two of them were converted, and they both became writers of New Testament books. James, and then Jude, was also a brother of Jesus. Now, James' conversion may well have been after the resurrection of Jesus from the dead, because in 1 Corinthians 15, verse 7, after his resurrection, it says, "He appeared to James and then to all the apostles." He had appeared to one or two before, but he appeared to James specifically, personally. James, who's not been around beforehand, he's gone and appeared to James, and it may have taken the resurrection of Jesus to convince James that the boy he'd grown up with, who he'd shared his toys with, who he'd kicked the ball around in the yard with, who had begun to act very strangely and bring embarrassment on the family by the claims he was making, that this actually was the Son of God. But it wasn't until after the resurrection that James was confronted with that. And then his younger brother Jude was also converted, and he wrote the short letter of Jude, and he introduced himself there as Jude, a servant of Jesus Christ and a brother of James. Same word, doulos. I'm a slave of Jesus Christ. I'm a brother of James. I find that interesting. If I was Jude, I would have said, "I'm a brother of Jesus Christ." But no, he said, "I'm a brother of James." Probably acknowledging James was well known then when he became leader of the church in Jerusalem. But he is content with nothing more than being known as the servant, the doulos of Jesus Christ. That's the writer then, James. By the way, if in your family you've sought to live godly life, you've brought God into every part of your life, you pray together as your family, but your kids seem to have wandered away, don't give up. If you worry, if you've been Christ-like enough for your children, Jesus was Christ-like because he was Christ. And his own brothers never saw it. And his sisters never saw it. Give them time for God in his grace to reach into their hearts. Now the recipients of this letter, he says, James, a servant of God and of the Lord Jesus Christ, to the 12 tribes scattered among the nations. Now you know that the Jews have been scattered among the nations since the Greek era, really, when there was introduced a common language and everybody could speak Greek and they all moved around the empire. But this is not the general Jewish diaspora that he is talking about here, which is large and scattered and by and large unbelieving, of course, in Jesus. But these were the believers in Jesus who were scattered after the first wave of persecution that came against the church in Jerusalem in its early days, that led to the stoning of Stephen, the first martyr, and from that, a persecution that broke out against the church in Jerusalem. Stephen was stoned to death. He had addressed the Sanhedrin Council. They had arrested him because of his activities. And he addressed him, he gave them such a lambasting that when he had finished his message, it says about the Sanhedrin Council, they were furious and they gnashed their teeth at him. And they picked up stones and stoned him to death. And Acts 8 verse 1 says, "On that day a great persecution broke out against the church of Jerusalem, and all except the apostles were scattered throughout Judea and Samaria." But they were driven further than that, because in Acts 11 verse 19 it says, "Now those who have been scattered by the persecution in connection with Stephen traveled as far as Phoenicia," that's in Lebanon as we know it today, "Cyprus," that's an island out in the Mediterranean, "Antioch," that's up in Syria, as we know it today. And later he mentions Cyrene, which was in North Africa. So on the persecution of Stephen, many of them scattered north, south, east, and west. And it's most likely that James, as the leader of the church in Jerusalem, is writing a pastoral letter to

0: these dispersed, persecuted, and scattered Christians who had originally been part of the congregation there in Jerusalem. There was a lot in Jerusalem, remember. 3,000 were saved there at Pentecost. In a few chapters, two chapters, there's 5,000 disciples. But when the persecution hit, most of them went away. And so he's writing to them. Now, what are the issues? The third thing. The writer, the recipients, now the issues. Well, of course, there's a lot in this book. But he starts here by suggesting that in scattering these people who ran away from the persecution in Jerusalem, they've actually gone out of the frying pan into the fire. They ran from trouble only to find themselves running into trouble, and they don't seem to be handling it very well.
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4: Environment Canada has issued a weather advisory for the following areas. Severe thunderstorm watch for High Level and Fort Vermilion. Current conditions, High Level, mostly cloudy, 22. Wind from the northwest at 6 kilometers an hour for Fort Vermilion, 25. Wind from the east-southeast at 9 kilometers an hour for Garden River, 25. Wind from the east-northeast at 3 kilometers an hour. And finally, Fort Chipewyan, sunny, 24. Wind from the east-southeast at 11 kilometers an hour. This has been your local weather update here on CIM Radio.
5: Welcome to Expectant Faith Devotionals, a daily application of faith in the Lord Jesus Christ. Behold, I come quickly. And behold, I am coming quickly, and my reward is with me, to give to everyone according to his work. Revelation chapter 22, verse 12. In the book of Malachi, written approximately 400 to 500 years before the coming of John the Baptist and the Lord Jesus Christ, we find where God gave to his servant a message to give to Israel and to the world concerning his coming. Malachi wrote down the Lord's words, "Behold, I send my messenger, and he will prepare the way before me. And the Lord whom you seek will suddenly come to his temple, even the messenger of the covenant, in whom you delight. Behold, he is coming, says the Lord of hosts." In continuing to speak of the Lord's coming, Malachi writes, "But who can endure the day of his coming? And who can stand when he appears?" When Scripture speaks of the coming of the Lord, it speaks of singular events, but at different times. We know from the writings of Isaiah in the Old Testament that God had foreordained John the Baptist, who would be born about 600 years later, just before the birth of Christ at Bethlehem, to be that one who would announce Christ's coming. John would come in the spirit and power of Elijah to make the rough places smooth and the crooked places straight, to prepare the way of the Lord in the hearts and minds of people. Hundreds of years would pass between when Isaiah and Malachi wrote of John the Baptist and the coming of Christ. And yet God would place a seed of expectation in the hearts of the people, a certain hope of that coming. Time and circumstance would not remove that seed from the hearts of God's people. This is seen when the angel Gabriel came first to Zacharias, the father of John the Baptist, to announce his coming and the role he would have. Zacharias was waiting for the Messiah. When the angel came to Mary, the mother-to-be of Jesus, to announce the coming of Christ, she too gave evidence of waiting upon God for his intervention in history. There was in her heart, like that of the aged Simeon in the temple, that seed of hope, yet certainty, that God was sending the Lord's Christ. Simeon would not die until he would see him. He saw him that day that Mary and Joseph came to Jerusalem to present the child to God in the temple. Simeon declared, "Now you are letting your servant depart in peace, according to your word, for my eyes have seen your salvation."

0: That which is so very important to grasp here concerning the coming of the Lord is first and foremost the specific objective declaration by God, declaring that Christ was coming. The second thing to see is that the Holy Spirit witnessed to those different believers that the time had come for Christ to make his appearance. His coming would be first in the form of a babe, a child. But then Jesus would come to the Jordan River, a man of 30 years, to be baptized by John, the very herald of his coming. On that day, the Spirit of God would reveal to John that Jesus was the Son of God. The day after Jesus' baptism, John, seeing Jesus coming towards him, would declare, "Behold, the Lamb of God who takes away the sin of the world." God raised up John the Baptist to prepare the way for Christ's coming, that which was declared hundreds of years before. It was from that point in particular that the Spirit of God began to reveal to more and more people that the Christ had come and was dwelling among them. Why is the coming of the Lord, Christ's appearing, so very important? With the promise of his coming comes the promise of his presence and power. God gives abounding grace to those living in the expectation of his appearance. Dear Father, fill our vision today. In Jesus' name, amen. Thank you for listening to this devotional. We trust that you have been greatly blessed by the great truths pointing always to Christ, the Savior and King. If you would like to hear other devotionals or read the text or contact us, please go to our website at expectantfaith.com. May God richly bless you in your pursuit of Him, our Maker and our Redeemer.
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4: 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And guess what? I can do all things through Christ who strengthens me.

0: I will. Wow, Lord, you suffered this same pain on the cross.
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0: I lost my hands and feet. Where do I go from here? What do I do? And you know what? You just tell your story. You weave in the gospel, and God will do the rest. I thought no one else besides a quadrilateral amputee could understand what God did for me on the cross. That pain is real, and I am so pleased that God would do that for me.
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0: Paul came to Christ by reading the Bible with Chuck, but his conversion came from seeing how Chuck treated his wife.
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0: One Saturday, Chuck and Paul were reading the Bible together. Chuck's three children were causing a loud ruckus upstairs, and Chuck's wife was trying to keep the kids in line. But with the third explosion of kids fighting, Chuck's wife lost it and started yelling. Chuck knew his wife was exhausted. He excused himself from Paul, went upstairs, and took his overwhelmed wife in his arms and just held her. Paul was peeking out the door and watched in amazement. He and his wife had never experienced this kind of loving, supportive relationship. He wanted it, and he knew Christ was the reason.
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3: God didn't just give American churches the Great Commission. 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And God requires the fellowships of His people around the world to fulfill that worldwide obligation on the basis of what they are capable of doing in Christ Jesus when they recognize Almighty God as their resource.
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3: You'll turn to

To one of those passages that all of us know by heart, Matthew 28. And we have been in a series on the church, and today the missionary thrust of the church. All of us know what Matthew 28, 18, 19, and 20 says, which is the great commission that our Lord gave us for sharing the gospel around the world. He said, as you go in your life, make disciples of all nations, baptizing them in the name of the Father, the Son, the Holy Spirit, teaching them to observe all the things that I have commanded you, and lo, I'll be with you all the way, even to the end of this age. Now, it would be difficult for us to read those passages, understanding what we know about the Bible, to think about that God calls a certain group of people to be missionaries, but He doesn't give everybody that obligation. But the truth of the Scripture is that God gave to the New Testament church a commission. He didn't simply give it to 12 men or 11 men. He gave it to His whole church. And the commission was, in Mark's gospel, go ye into all the world and preach the gospel to every creature. He wasn't saying, pass this on to future generations. He said, you're to go. That commission has never been revoked. It is still the obligation, the commission, the responsibility of the New Testament church today. It has never been revoked. It will never be revoked because God has chosen to evangelize the world by sending missionaries, sending out believers, whatever you want to call them, so that face to face, heart to heart, voice to voice, people might hear the only message ever spoken that can make a man's eternity different than that which it would have been had he not known Christ as his Savior. That is an obligation. That is a responsibility. And I want us to look at two or three things in these two passages here today. And first of all, that's this, that we have a personal commitment to fulfill our responsibility as a church. God is not going to obligate me to do something He knows that He cannot do through me. Nor will He obligate a church to do something that He knows they cannot do without His help and His divine guidance and His resources. So that when He said, you're to preach the gospel to the whole world, along with that came a reaffirmation that He knew the church would need. And that is, it isn't something we're to do apart from Him. It is something we are to do in Him, with Him, by Him, and through Him. So we may ask the question, what is the reach of the New Testament church? The reach of every New Testament church is the uttermost parts of the earth. That means the churches that are in Brazil or the churches that are in Korea likewise have a missionary obligation. God didn't just give American churches the Great Commission. He has given the Great Commission to every single church that exists. And God requires the fellowships of His people around the world to fulfill that worldwide obligation on the basis of what they are capable of doing in Christ Jesus when they recognize Almighty God as their resource. So that whether a church has 50 members or 10,000 members, the commission is the same. The obligation is the same, proportionate-wise to what they can do. Second thing in this passage that I think is important is this. He says, here is the requirement. Not simply to send somebody a bunch of gospel tracts, not to send a bunch of books somewhere. He says, but as you go, make disciples of all nations. What is he saying? He's saying that our responsibility is to get the truth of the message and then build up the believers in order that the Christ who indwells us and will indwell them may then work through them to multiply Himself in the life of believers. The gospel was given to be given, shared, and the life was to be given to be multiplied. Not simply adding additions to the church, but the multiplication of the life of believers. That's God's plan. And you see, once we grasp that God has saved you and me in order to live His life in us, in order to live His life through us, to duplicate His life in someone else's life. Once we begin to understand that, we begin to see that the missionary obligation begins on my doorstep where I live
And that obligation doesn't cease till the uttermost

part of the earth has been reached with the gospel. Every single Christian church in the world has the same obligation. We have a responsibility we cannot shirk and call Jesus Christ Lord and Master of our life. There's no way. Our reach is to the uttermost parts of the earth, and our responsibility is giving them the opportunity to grow up in the Lord Jesus Christ even as we have. That's why he said, as you go, make disciples of all nations. And isn't it interesting what he said? And he said there, and I will be with you even to the end of this age. That is the reassurance that as we reach out to the uttermost parts of the earth, as we assume the responsibility of equipping these who've trusted Christ as their Savior, he says, I'll go with you. Now, you see, when we do not share the gospel of Jesus Christ and assume a personal responsibility for the world, it appears that we believe that either he's not able to equip us, he will not keep his word to go with us, or what is our excuse? We have an obligation. The truth is, we have failed to fulfill the Great Commission. We may have several thousand missionaries in the world, but so what? So what? And you see, mission doors open one day and close the next day. So we must look afresh and anew at how we are carrying out the Lord's missionary work around the world. We said, first of all here, that we must assume, that we must make a commitment to assume the responsibility that is ours to evangelize the world. And God isn't asking everybody to do the same thing. He's asking each one of us to do what we can do by the grace of God, the strength of God, the resources of God. So when somebody says, well, you know, I just can't do that, God isn't asking you to do anything that he's not willing to do through you. The question is this: what is it that God wants us to do at this time in our life, in the life of this nation, in the life of time and eternity? What is it that God is asking of us? Well, somebody says, I'm willing to give my money. How much you want? That's not it. That is the easiest thing in the world that a church can do for missions is to shell out money. We've salved our conscience for years upon years upon years by shelling out money. Friend, that's not even the issue. The issue is not money. When God gets you and me, he'll have all he needs. The problem is not money. Let me ask you this. What do you think the most intense challenge to you and me today is in the area of missions? It is not money. The first challenge, and this isn't even the most important for most of us, the first challenge is this. Am I willing to go? Am I willing to wash my hands of all that I have and all that I may think is important and say, God, here am I, send me. And when I see in the body of Christ men and women who are so gifted, so talented, your families have grown up and they're out and you've got your life to live one of two or three ways. You can just live it in yourself, or you can give the rest of the years of your life to the glory of God somewhere, sharing the gospel of Jesus Christ where people don't know about him. Can you tell me a better way to retire and to die but in the service of the Lord Jesus Christ, sharing his word somewhere people have never heard it? That's a whole lot better than rotting away because of apathy and complacency and nothing to do but exist. God never created Christians to exist. He created and recreated you and me to live the vibrant, resurrected, all-powerful life of Christ in somebody else's life till our last dying breath. So what if you have a house and a car and everything else you want? So what? That doesn't bring satisfaction. There's no contentment in that. And if you're honest, there's not a single one who's listening. You have to agree there is no fulfillment and contentment and the achievement and the accomplishment of things apart from Jesus Christ living, reigning, ruling in your life. And friend, he intends for us to give our lives until he comes, sitting around wasting away when you've got so much to give. The problem is not whether we've been commissioned or not. The problem is, are we committed? And to be committed means that I'm willing to lay my life down before something. I pledge with my honor, with my life. I am responsible. I am accountable. If I say I will, God. What you want to do is to get in the center of God's will. What is the will of God for your life? And you see,

listen, the time has come when you don't ask that question until you're 25. You ask that question till the day Jesus Christ calls you home. And somehow, if we can grasp that the Christian life isn't settling down, the Christian life is getting in the middle of a stream of God and staying there, pouring out our life, giving of ourselves, whatever it costs us. And I don't believe you and I can ever afford to sink ties so deep anywhere that we say, well, Lord, well, if you'd have just called me 2 years ago, I'd have been ready. No. You and I have to live loose, brother. We've got to live loose enough that any time God says, now turn right, you've got to turn right. And all of our planning in our lives, personally, all of our plans better leave the door wide open for God to step through and say, I want you to take a left turn two blocks up this way. And your whole life could be radically changed in a matter of minutes. You see, where we ever got the idea the Christian life is settling down after a period of time is not to be found in this book. Brother, the Apostle Paul, he was an apostle, no question about that. But Jesus Christ has called every single one of us to live the Christian life. How long? Till you die. Or pass from this life to the next life, which is the best way to put it. I was thinking the other day, I was reading a little book somebody had passed on to me about training up your children. And the question that was asked was this. The fellow said, all of us like to talk about training up our children the way they should go, that when they're old, they'll not depart from it. And you know, boy, we just quote that and say, praise the Lord, want to train up our children right. And he asked this question, training them up for what? Training them up for which world? This world or the world to come? Training them up for what? To make a mark in society or to obey God? Listen, mom and dad. If you and I do not train our children for Jesus Christ, we have failed to train them the way God intended them to be trained. That doesn't mean God's going to call them all to be preachers and missionaries, but it means this, that when they come into this world, before they come, I believe parents ought to commit those children to God. Lord, here is my son or here is my daughter, whichever one it's going to be. They are yours, and I commit myself to train them for you. You see, we've got to get this whole Christian life in perspective, and the Christian life in perspective is what? One perspective, and that's the cross. I die. I must die to my family. I must die to my children, my wife, my possessions, my this, my that, my everything else, because you see, on the cross, there is no such thing as my. The cross eliminates that word from my vocabulary. There's no my and mine once you get to the cross. And you see, giving money is not what God's after. God wants you and me to give of ourselves to say, Lord, here am I. And every once in a while somebody comes and they say, well, you know, I just want my life to count for God. Well, how much do you want it to count? Well, I want it to count up to the point of convenience and a few other things which neither are in the category or the vocabulary of the cross life. You see, my, mine, convenience, this life doesn't know anything about that. It all boils down to my commitment. Now, what must my motive be? First of all, it must be based on a sense of obligation, a duty born out of a sense of indebtedness to the world. Remember what Paul said? He said, I'm not ashamed of the gospel of Christ. He says, it's the power of God unto salvation to everyone who believes, Jew, Greek, you name it, barbarian. He says, I feel indebted to the world. Why do you suppose Paul felt that way? Because he had the light and the truth that had transformed his life, and he felt a sense of debt to the world. That's what Paul said. He said, I am a debtor to the world to share the gospel. That's my first motivation. It may not be in this order, and I don't think that ought to be your first one, but it's the first one I want to mention. That is indebtedness to the world. The second one, I believe, is so evident and ought to be number one. That is my devotion to Jesus Christ. You remember what he said in John chapter 14, when he was talking to his disciples? He was sharing with them in the upper room there the most precious things before he left. He said to them, if you love me, you will keep my commandments. Watch that.

Listen, if you love me, not that you'll think about it, not that you'll consider it, not that it'll be a maybe. If you love me, you will keep my commandments. What is one of his commandments? As you go, make disciples of all nations, baptizing them in the name of the Father, Son, the Holy Spirit. He says, that is a command. Ye shall be witnesses unto me, both in Jerusalem, Judea, Samaria, the uttermost parts of the earth. That's the command. He says, if you love me, you will keep my commandments. You see, Jesus Christ is only Lord of your life when you've been to the cross and you've said, no longer I, Christ now lives within me. And all that I had, and all that I was, and all that I hoped to be is all up to him. You see, he's only Lord of my life when I come to him before I even know what he's saying. Yes, Lord, yes, Lord, yes, Lord, yes, Lord, what's that you wanted me to do? That's lordship. Not now, Lord, I'm coming to you now. I'm coming to consider what you had to offer. Friend, that's not lordship. That is totally far removed from Jesus Christ being Lord. You see, that's what we do. We sort of creep up on God. Now, Lord, I'm coming for prayer. And I want to find out what is that you had in mind. I want to check that out before. I want to check it out before I make a decision. That's not lordship at all. That's exactly what we do. We want to come for consideration. He says you come to the cross. That means death. It doesn't make any difference what he's requiring. We just say, yes, yes, yes, yes, yes, Lord. What is that you wanted me to do? That is the only type of response when Jesus Christ is really the Lord and Master of my life. God, help us not to spend our life making money and accumulating. That's not it. I'm not saying there's anything wrong with that. As long as that's not your purpose. If God chooses to bless you, praise the Lord. But don't let that be your purpose, your motivation, your priority. If you serve him, some folks who serve him, he's going to bless them that way. Some others, he's not going to bless that way. Has nothing to do with God's love, nothing to do with any of that. It's just that God chooses different ways to bless different people. But that's not the issue. The issue is not how much. The issue is what is your motivation for being alive today? What is the ultimate criteria in your life? What are you trying to accomplish? Where are you headed? If you keep living the way you're living, you live to be 65 or 75 years of age, what will you have done with your life? And I want to tell you, my friend, you don't want to end up 65 or 75 years of age creeping around life, never having poured your life out into somebody else's life. That's what the Christian life is all about. Dying in order to live. Dying in order that other people may live. That's what it's all about. And if that's not there, there's something missing. Listen, if Jesus Christ is Lord of my life, I have no right to tell him what I'll do with me or my children. I gave up that right the day I went to the cross. And all I want to ask is this. What you going to do with yourself? Are you willing to answer this simple question? Lord, at this point in my life, how do you want me to spend or invest the rest of my life? Now, he may not tell you that in 24 hours. Let me ask you this. Are you willing to ask him this question? Lord, at this point in my life, I'm willing for you to take me, change my direction. Anything about my life you want to change. But Lord, how do you want me to invest the rest of my life? Whatever you say, God, I will do it. That's what God's looking for. Commitment based on my lordship. Christ, Lord of your life and mine. And let me give you one little quick warning. Listen. Don't tell him what you can't do, what you're not equipped to do, where you can't go, what you don't have, and what you don't know. That's not even the question. The question is, Lord, how you want me to spend the best the rest of my life, beginning this at this present point. And whatever you say, Lord, I will obey you.

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Obey God and say yes to His will, no matter what it requires. 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
1: Today's scripture reading is Luke chapter 12, verses 16 through 21. And Jesus told them a parable saying, "The land of a rich man was very productive. And he began reasoning to himself, saying, 'What shall I do, since I have no place to store my crops?' Then he said, 'This is what I will do. I will tear down my barns and build larger ones, and there I will store all my grain and my goods. And I will say to my soul, Soul, you have many goods laid up for many years to come. Take your ease, eat, drink, and be merry.' But God said to him, 'You fool, this very night your soul is required of you. And now who will own what you have prepared? So is the man who stores up treasure for himself and is not rich toward God."
4: In today's passage, Jesus tells a parable about a wealthy man whose fields produced abundantly. Instead of sharing his surplus, he planned to tear down his barns and build bigger ones to store everything for himself. He could live comfortably for years on what he'd accumulated, eating, drinking, taking life easy. The problem wasn't the man's wealth, it was what he chose to do with it. His focus was on himself. My crops, my barns, my goods. This rich man didn't choose to share with those in need or be generous toward God. He believed he could secure his future through accumulation, mistaking material abundance for true security. The parable exposes a deeper foolishness, treating the soul as if it can be satisfied with possessions. But death came suddenly, proving that spiritual needs can never be fully satisfied by things that provide physical comfort. Jesus says that this is how it will be with whoever stores up things for himself but is not rich toward God. Doing that means using what we have generously, recognizing that all we possess is meant for stewardship, not hoarding. True security isn't found in bigger barns, but in trusting God and living with open hands toward others.
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0: It's easy to measure success and prosperity by counting up our accomplishments and material possessions. But is that the way Christians should think? Here's a moment with Charles Stanley.
5: Let's just think about it for a moment. It may not be exactly the

0: way now, but there was a time when it was sort of this way. You go to high school, you go to college, you get out of college, you get yourself a job and get yourself a wife or a husband. You buy yourself a house, then you buy yourself a nice car, maybe not always in this order. Then after a while, you have some children. Then you start accumulating and things get better and better, you think. And so you think after a while, man, I finally arrived. What in the world is arrival in the American society? Is arrival having a house and a car and children? Is that arrival? Why is there so many homes destroyed and torn apart if that's arrival? Why is it so many people are aching and hurting and divided and destroyed on the inside? If affluence and homes and children, if that's arrival, you know what arrival is. Arrival is getting in the center of God's will and getting on that track and staying there until Jesus calls you home. That is arrival.
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3: Environment Canada has issued a weather advisory for the following areas. Severe thunderstorm watch for high level and Fort Vermilion. Current conditions for high level, light rain, 22. Wind from the west at 7 kilometers an hour. In Fort Vermilion, 24. Wind from the east-southeast at 5 kilometers an hour. Taking a look at Garden River, 27. Wind from the east at 3 kilometers an hour. And finally, Fort Chipewyan, sunny, 26. Wind from the east at 13 kilometers an hour. This has been your local weather update here on CIM Radio.
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0: Do you have a problem with prayerlessness? Many times when a sermon is announced or a series on prayer is announced, people find convenient ways to be gone. Many times, messages on prayers just make us feel guilty. We hear the stories of all these great heroes of the faith who prayed for so many hours a day. Spurgeon, Moody, Martin Luther prayed for 2 hours a day. Unless they had a busy day, they prayed for 3 hours because they knew he would need more prayer. Someone told me that Martin Luther confessed his sins for 6 hours a day. I don't think that's true. I don't think you can sin enough to confess that much. The fact is, the longer these guys are dead, the greater prayer life becomes. And the truth of the matter is, God doesn't want you to compare yourself to someone else. He wants you to meet with Him. Stop feeling guilty about prayer and just do it. Spend some time today, no matter how much it is, talking to Him. This is Steve Canfield, Revivalist for Life Action Ministries, for OneCry.com.
1: 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And we know that in all things, God works for the good of those who love Him. Romans 8:28.

In the beginning was the Word, and the Word was with God, and the Word was God. When this life is but a memory, God's

Good afternoon. Here's what's happening. CIA Director John Ratcliffe traveled to Moscow Tuesday for rare talks with Russian intelligence officials. The Kremlin confirmed the visit, though President Putin did not meet directly with Ratcliffe. President Trump called the trip semi-routine. Ukraine reportedly paused strikes on Moscow during the delegation's stay. As people of faith continue praying for peace, even small diplomatic steps carry hope amid this painful conflict. Prince Harry and Meghan have returned to the United Kingdom, landing at Birmingham International Airport Wednesday after 6 years in the United States. Their children, 7-year-old Archie and 5-year-old

0: Lilavet are already enrolled in British schools ahead of September classes. The family will settle at a private residence outside of London. Many are praying this fresh start brings healing and reconciliation for the whole family. Canada's broadcast regulator is pressing ahead with rules requiring streaming services to promote Canadian content, even as the issue helped derail trade talks with Washington. A CRTC spokesperson says the regulator will determine how streamers must make Canadian programming visible to audiences. Prime Minister Carney says U.S. demands would have threatened Canada's ability to protect its culture and French language. Loblaw is bringing back its tariff warning labels. The grocery giant says customers will start seeing T symbols on shelf tags indicating products whose prices have risen because of U.S. tariffs. Chief Executive Per Bonk says the retailer is better prepared this time, having diversified its supply chain away from American suppliers. Loblaw will also reintroduce country of origin labels in fresh produce aisles. Alberta farmers who missed the agri-stability deadline now have more time to sign up. Responding to record moisture levels, the federal and Alberta governments have extended enrollment until October 1st. The interim payment rate has also jumped from 50 to 75%, improving cash flow during a tough growing season. Producers should note a 20% penalty applies to late enrollments. Grand Prairie residents are invited to help grow the city's urban forest. The city is partnering with TD for a Tree Days volunteer event at Ivy Lake Park on Sunday, September 13th. It's just under 3 weeks away. Up to 30 volunteers will plant 169 trees and shrubs near 90th Street and 100th Avenue from 9 until noon. You can register at cityofgp.com/events. 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Tabor's Corn Fest is free to attend, but it takes serious municipal effort. The town of Tabor has approved nearly $47,000 in in-kind support for this year's festival, covering road closures, electrical setup, garbage collection, and park maintenance. Staff from almost every town department work months in advance, and the Emergency Operations Center advocates, or rather activates, during the event. Cornfest is one of Alberta's biggest free festivals. And a remarkable blessing is headed to Namibia this November. Mission Cry is shipping free Bibles, Christian books, and seminary materials to the Southern African nation. Despite being 90% Christian, nearly 40% unemployment makes accessing scripture difficult. Two theological libraries will receive resources, and a third pod will support ministry families. Please pray for Mission Cry as they fill pulpits with God's Word. From the CIM Newsroom, I'm Brian Scott.
1: Here is love vast as the ocean, loving kindness as the flood. 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
2: Hi, this is Ben Lowell, and welcome to Back to the Bible Canada with Dr. John Neufeld. We're continuing our series, Amazing Promises to Dysfunctional People. So let's turn in our Bibles to Genesis 35, verses 16 to 29, as Dr. Neufeld brings us a message entitled, God Remains Faithful.

2 Timothy 2:13 says, "If we are faithless, he remains faithful, for he cannot deny himself." You know, that verse tells us that God can't break his eternal promises. He must be and will forever remain true to himself, true to his word, the ever promise-keeping God. One day, the great creator took an old man for a walk. The old man is Abram, who has just organized his men into a raiding party in a daring act of bravado, rescued his nephew. But the four kings he had surprised and defeated might be back, and as his anxious thoughts overtook him at night, he wondered whether or not he'd be destroyed. And in one night, God took the old man for a walk. "Fear not," he told Abram, "I am your shield, and furthermore, I have reserved a great reward for you." And then in a moment of frustration and further anxiety, Abram tells God, "What can you possibly give me? For I remain childless. It seems to me that the promise that the entire earth would be blessed through me seems strangely hollow against the background of my barren wife and a future that will end in obscurity and death and the extinction of my line." But God, as I said, has taken the old man for a walk. It was a cloudless night, and the stars the Creator had made were dazzling overhead, breathing that the presence of God filled the universe. His power was unending. And then came the words, "Abram, count the stars. Look at the Milky Way and start counting." Abram says, "It's hopeless, I can't." And God says, "So shall your offspring be. The promise I made to you can't fail. Indeed, the promise I made to you is so much larger than you have imagined. Don't be limited by your present circumstances. Let your faith arise to the level of what I have promised you." Indeed, and Abram, on that night, whispered words to the Creator that have changed the course of human history. He simply said, "I believe." And that night, the unbreakable covenant, the promise of God that could not fail, was ratified. But what if, as Paul writes to Timothy, what if the offspring of Abraham are faithless? What if they, through their sin, become a great, big, dysfunctional family? What then? And the answer is that God will not and cannot break his covenant that he made with Abraham. For once God has promised, he has then bound himself to his promise. And that, by the way, dear follower of Jesus, is what God has done for you in the cross of his Son. He has promised that you, the one who has put his faith in Christ, when you stand before the judgment, you will be judged not on your merits, but rather on the merits of Christ, your Lord. Heaven and earth will pass away, but that promise simply can't fail. God has staked his reputation and his glory on that. Well, we've been studying Genesis 25 to 36, a study that I've called Amazing Promises to Dysfunctional People. And today we've come to Genesis 35, verses 16 to 29, which, as we will see, has four separate incidents. Now, these incidents will do two things. They're going to remind us of the sins of Abraham's offspring. Yep, that. But they'll also remind us of God's kindness, his mercy, his grace, his unwillingness to break covenant. Now then, these four incidents form a transition from one era to the next. We will see that great changes are about to take place. God's promises, however, will remain secure. We will see what the hymn writer wrote when he said, "Change and decay, and all around I see, O thou who changest not, abide with me." So let's begin with incident number one. It's in Genesis 35, verses 16 to 20. "Then they journeyed from Bethel. When they were still some distance from Ephrath, Rachel went into labor, and she had hard labor. And when her labor was at its hardest, the midwife said to her, 'Do not fear, for you have another son.' And as her soul was departing, for she was dying, she called his name Ben-Oni, but his father called him Benjamin. So Rachel died, and she was buried on the way to Ephrath, that is Bethlehem, and Jacob set up a pillar over her tomb. It is the pillar of Rachel's tomb, which is there to this day." Now, the birth of Benjamin actually completes the 12 tribes of Israel. He is the 12th son, and from this day on, when we think of Israel, we will think of the leaders of the 12 tribes. That is, the descendants of these 12 boys will make up the nation of Israel. But of course, as we see in this text, his birth results in the death of his mother, Rachel. You know, it's commonly forgotten that until recently, the birth of the next generation always presented itself

itself is a mortal threat to women. It's been estimated that in the past, every 100th to 200th birth led to the death of the mother. Now, you have to imagine that women had a great many more children than is common today. And we get a sense that the death of a mother is not an uncommon tragedy. And as this labor is very difficult, Rachel is dying. And the midwife tries to comfort her and tells her that her death has resulted in the birth of her second son. But as she dies, she names that son Ben-Oni. So the prefix Ben means son, and Oni means either sorrow or trouble. He is the son that was born to her out of her trouble, out of her dying. But now, even though every other son born to Jacob was named by the mother, this son is the first one born to Jacob after he has met with God. He's a new man now. And out of his transformed nature, he renames the boy. He will be called Benjamin. There are several possible ways of understanding this name. Some have suggested that son of my right hand refers to the south rather than the north. Whereas the other 11 were born in the north, that is, they were born in Padan Aram, this one is born in the south. That is, he's born in the promised land. See, in that sense, it may be that Jacob is saying, look, this is the son that's born in the very place that God has promised to Abraham. He represents the truth that God's word to Abraham stands fast. Now, that might be exactly what Jacob names him as he does, but it's also possible that son of my right hand symbolizes the hand of power. Listen to Exodus 15, verse 6. It says, your right hand, O Lord, glorious in power. Your right hand, O Lord, shatters the enemy. Well, since most people are right-handed, the right hand of the warrior would be the hand in which he held his weapon. It would be he would hold his sword there. When the right hand was powerful, the warrior could inflict great damage on the battlefield. Son of my right hand would be a prayer that Benjamin would be a mighty man of God. But all of this against the background of Rachel's death. Our text tells us that she died close to Bethlehem, where we are told that Jacob set up a pillar over her tomb. And when we come to 1 Samuel 10, verse 2, it's an incident about 1,000 years later, we find God saying to Saul, when you depart from me today, you will meet two men by Rachel's tomb in the territory of Benjamin at Zelzah. Now, I mention this because her grave was clearly marked and known for generations. You know, later when Herod murders the babies at Bethlehem, Matthew would say that a voice was heard. Rachel was weeping for her children. You know, Matthew places the murder of the children beside the weeping of Rachel, not only because Rachel lay buried close to that very place where the children were butchered, but because Rachel is one of the mothers of Israel's children. Her place will always be an exalted place, and her voice of concern for her children is a reminder of God's great love for his people, the people of Israel. Now, we might ask, well, yeah, that may be true, but what of the hatred between Rachel and Leah? And what of Rachel's disappointing marriage? And what about those idols that she had stolen from her father and then had hidden in the bags of her camel? I mean, what about all of that? Now look, it is true that Rachel's life did not turn out as she had desired. And yet there's a passage of Scripture that we might very easily miss unless we're directly looking for it. It's found in Ruth chapter 4, verse 11. You might remember that Ruth was a widow. She was a woman whose life also didn't turn out as she had imagined. But then she was about to marry a retired war veteran, a man by the name of Boaz. And as a result of their marriage, they would have a boy whom they would name Obed. And Obed would become the grandfather of King David, who was the greatest king in Israel, the one who would be the forerunner of Jesus. But as Boaz and Ruth are about to be married, the people of the land pronounce a blessing on the couple. They say to Boaz, may the Lord make the woman who is coming into your house like Rachel and Leah, who together built up the house of Israel. You know, as far as these people were concerned, there was no greater blessing that they could have pronounced on Ruth than that God would make her as worthy as those two women whom God had chosen to fulfill in them his purposes. And so what do we make of Rachel? Rachel stands in that line, and her name will always be a highly honored name, for God chose her for

0: honorable purpose.
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2: God remains faithful, even when the people He has chosen sometimes sin and sometimes go in the wrong direction, and sometimes are deeply disappointed with their lives and sometimes become a dysfunctional family. We've seen that Moses wants us to remember Rachel, the woman who gave birth to the last two of the 12 tribes of Israel. And so Rachel has died, and we now come to the second of the four incidents at the end of chapter 35. And this, like the last, is a sad incident. Genesis 35, verses 21 and 22 says, Israel journeyed on and pitched his tent beyond the Tower of Eder. While Israel lived in that land, Reuben went and lay with Bilhah, his father's concubine, and Israel heard of it. You know, Rachel's hardly died, and in a place near what was then the Tower of Eder, which may have been just south of Bethlehem or just outside of Jerusalem, a tower for people attending sheep, Reuben has sexual relations with Rachel's servant and his father's concubine, Bilhah. You'll remember that Bilhah is the mother of both Dan and Naphtali, two of Reuben's half-brothers. Now, we might wonder what's going on here. Has Reuben been infatuated with one of his father's wives? I think that's unlikely. This was surely not motivated by lust, but rather by politics and a desire to gain power over the family. Let me explain. Many of you remember the incident of Absalom. He's the son of David. As he was trying to seize the kingdom from his father, he was beginning a civil war. You might also remember that David had fled from Jerusalem, and as Absalom arrived in the city, he's armed with the rebels with him. And you might remember that one of the first acts that Absalom did, he called his counselor to him, and he asked his counselor what he should do now that he was in Jerusalem. So I'm reading 2 Samuel chapter 16, verses 20 to 21. Then Absalom said to Ahithophel, "Give your counsel, what shall we do?" Ahithophel said to Absalom, "Go into your father's concubines, whom he has left to keep the house. And all Israel will hear that you have made yourself a stench to your father, and the hands of all who are with you will be strengthened." You see, the act of taking his father's concubines was seen as an act of seizing his father's leadership and establishing himself as the leader of the family. And here in Genesis, that's precisely what Reuben is doing. He knows that he's the firstborn, and in that sense, he's already established that he is the leader of the family. But he also knows that his father loves Rachel, and furthermore, he loves her son Joseph. And so Reuben is looking to establish his place of leadership. He knows no other approach than to take the secondary wife of Rachel, sleep with her, and establish that he will forever be the leader of the house of Jacob. But God remains faithful, even though this is still a dysfunctional family. Let me take you forward to Genesis 49, verses 3 and 4. There Jacob is dying, and as he lies in his bed, he calls his 12 sons to him, and he's going to give a spirit-led prophetic word over each one of his sons. He begins with Reuben, his firstborn. So listen to his words. "Reuben, you are my firstborn, my might and the first fruits of my strength, preeminent in dignity and preeminent in power. Unstable as water, you shall not have preeminence because you went up to your father's bed. Then you defiled it. He went up to my couch." And so Reuben's position of leadership is taken from him. In other words, Reuben wanted to establish his position of leadership by lying with Bilhah, and instead, all he did was cancel out that leadership. And that

the family, and that's because they slaughtered the men of the city of Shechem. Their violence and murder and revenge also canceled them out from leadership in Israel. And it is for that reason that after the death of Jacob, the leadership of the family fell to Judah. He's the fourth-born son. And as you know, Judah would be the tribe that produced the king. And eventually, Jesus, our Savior, who is King of Kings and Lord of Lords, is born from Judah, the son that has preeminence in the family of Israel. He's the leader of Israel, and his is the leadership of the world. Yeah, Reuben's faithless. But God remained faithful. The story of salvation would not be disrupted by Reuben's faithlessness. Now, the third incident in the end of Genesis 35, it's found in verses 22b to 26. It says, "Now the sons of Jacob were 12. The sons of Leah, Reuben, Jacob's firstborn, Simeon, Levi, Judah, Issachar, and Zebulun. The sons of Rachel, Joseph, and Benjamin. The sons of Bilhah, Rachel's servant, Dan and Naphtali. The sons of Zilpah, Leah's servant, Gad and Asher. These were the sons of Jacob who were born to him in Padan Aram." Now, we won't say much about this, but we will pay attention that at the outset, something here seems to be an error. Our text says that all 12 sons were born in Padan Aram, whereas we know it's not true of Benjamin. He's born in Canaan. But even while that is true, there is another truth that Moses, who is the author of our book, wants us not to miss. The family of Jacob came out of Padan Aram to inherit the promised land, even as later, during the time of Moses, the sons of Israel will come out of Egypt to inherit the promised land. See, it's important then to include Benjamin in this list and not leave him out, for he also must be included in the grace of God that comes from exile and leads to the promised land. Now, to the fourth incident in this transitional chapter, and here I'm reading verses 27 to 29. "And Jacob came to his father Isaac at Mamre, or Kiriath Arba, that is Hebron, where Abraham and Isaac had sojourned. Now the days of Isaac were 180 years, and Isaac breathed his last, and he died and was gathered to his people, old and full of days, and his sons Esau and Jacob buried him." Now, from all indications, it would seem that Jacob had not visited his father since the days of his deception, when he dressed up as his brother and stole the Abrahamic blessing. Furthermore, it would seem that Isaac was attended at his death by both of his sons, both Jacob and Esau. Both of them are involved in burying him, and that little fact gives great hope to all dysfunctional families. I mean, we have to imagine the founders of these two nations, Esau, the founder of the Edomites, and Jacob, the founder of the Israelites. Here they are, two brothers with an atrocious history, attending their father at his dying bed and then as well cooperating in burying him. Did you hear that? There is hope for those who have messed up everything. God can give grace. Proverbs 18 verse 19 says, "A brother offended is more unyielding than a strong city, and quarreling's like the bars of a castle." That may be true. But it's also true that God restores. He gives life from the dead. He makes a way when there is no way. Jacob and Esau are united here. They're weeping together as brothers at the tomb of their father. But another question needs to be asked. Where was Isaac buried? You know, our passage says he's buried at Hebron, which is south of Jerusalem, and it's directly west of the Dead Sea. But is there significance in that? Well, yeah, there is. Years later, when Jacob lay dying, he would give instructions regarding his own burying place. I'm reading here Genesis 49, 29 to 32. It says, "Then he," that is Jacob, "commanded them," his sons, "and said to them, 'I am to be gathered to my people. Bury me with my fathers in the cave that is in the field of Ephron the Hittite, in the cave that is in the field of Machpelah, to the east of Mamre, in the land of Canaan, which Abraham bought with the field from Ephron the Hittite to possess as a burying place. There they buried Abraham and Sarah his wife. There they buried Isaac and Rebekah his wife. And there I buried Leah. The field and the cave that is in it were bought from the Hittites." And so the three patriarchs, Abraham, Isaac, and Israel, were buried in a common tomb. And furthermore, as Isaac is dying, he longs to be gathered to his people. There are those who have argued that the phrase "gathered to his people" meant only that his body would be put in a communal tomb. Not so. For Abraham was said to be gathered to his people, and then it was said he was buried in a communal tomb.
You see, the communal tomb is just a symbol.

0: humble that there's another story yet to be told when God's deeply dysfunctional people will be reconciled and gathered together to be forever with the Lord. See, I find that phrase, gathered to his people, to be one of the most comforting things I can think of. See, the land that is to come seems so much less like a foreign land when I think first that my Savior awaits me there, but so also do my people. God remains faithful. Transitions, change, and decay, and all around I see. But O thou who changest not, abide with me.
1: John, I just want to revisit something you just said just a few minutes ago. You said there is hope for those who have messed up everything. I mean, that's an important thing to revisit, isn't it?
0: Boy, it's so important to revisit it, because when we think that our hope is determined by how well we do, we're so works-oriented, we're not people of faith at all. Our hope is rooted in the promises of God. So you can't mess up badly enough. God is greater than our failures. We need to have hope. And thank you for raising that, Ben. I mean, if there's nothing else that we take from this series, it is this great hope that we have that God is faithful even when we are faithless.
1: Thanks so much, John. And remember to join us again tomorrow as we conclude our series, Amazing Promises to Dysfunctional People, right here on Back to the Bible Canada, where we teach the Bible.

0: This ministry doesn't run on hope alone. 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
2: We were talking about sports, and a guy asked, how can you devote so much time to a game that rewards perseverance, courage, and devotion with ulcers? Well, I understand. Even the great John Wayne gave up on this sport in frustration. Columnist Westbrook Pegler dubbed it the most useless game ever devised to waste the time and try the spirit of man. Never has there been a game so beloved and hated, sometimes by the same person, in the space of 30 seconds. I have seen grown men cry playing this irritating, wonderful little game. Have you guessed what game it is? You're right, golf. I am so crazy about this sport, I just released a new book of golf stories called Under Par. Near the small town where I live, you can golf all year round if you'd like. Not that you'd want to. In December, it's colder than a polar bear's kiss here. And by January, the only people on the course are ice fishermen who sit around fires shivering and dreaming of August. For about three fabulous months of summer, there's nothing finer than an early morning walk down our narrow fairways, avoiding creeks teeming with catfish and sharing the fairway with tame deer who have been known to stroll over and check your scorecard. Evenings bring postcard sunsets and a magical mist that blankets the greens, tucking them gently in until morning. I've golfed some of the finest courses on earth, from Singapore's humidity to Florida's coastline, but I love this nine-hole marvel near home. Here I learned to golf, and in learning to golf I discovered something far more important than the game itself. You see, I live an eventful life, nurturing a marriage, speaking, writing books, and taking out the garbage. The golf course is one place where it's virtually impossible for me not to slow down, to find solitude, to listen. I've listened to the advice of friends here,

0: the struggles of my kids, the counsel of my wife, and best of all, I'm learning to listen to God. Not always. There are divots to replace and bunkers to traverse, frustrations to be taken out. I am easily distracted, but for the most part, golf courses celebrate the virtue of silence, providing havens of stillness and solitude, welcome contradictions in a busy world. The first time I took my son Steve golfing, he clapped as I chipped and cheered as I putted. It was tough explaining to him that stillness is rule number one in golf. I need such a place, don't you? I'm convinced that few things are more noticeably absent from our culture than stillness. Nothing about the world makes us want to listen, does it? We live in an increasingly noisy place where hurry and speed are the measure of a productive life. Isaiah 30:15 provides a wonderful contrast. In quietness and confidence is your strength. From start to finish, God's word emphasizes the need to listen. Adam and Eve refused God's counsel and were banished from the Garden Golf and Country Club. Despite God's incredible blessing, Amaziah, king of Judah, turned to idols, then watched his enemies break down Jerusalem's walls, raid the palace treasury, and take hostages. The reason? Amaziah would not listen to God's counsel. 2 Chronicles 25. God is still looking for a few good listeners. So would you take some time today to be still, to be silent, to listen? If you're crazy enough to give golf a try, you go ahead and throw some clubs in the bag and stroll down the fairway. The golf course is a great place to listen. That way you'll hear when someone yells, "Four!"
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4: Environment Canada has issued a weather advisory for the following areas. Severe thunderstorm watch for High Level and Fort Vermilion. Current conditions for High Level, light rain 20. Wind from the west southwest at 10 kilometers an hour. In Fort Vermilion, 23. Wind calm. For Garden River, 27. Wind from the southeast at 2 kilometers an hour. And finally, Fort Chipewyan, sunny, 27. Wind from the east-southeast at 11 kilometers an hour. This has been your local weather update here on CIM Radio.
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2: Hi, this is Mandy, and you're listening to CIM Radio. Psalms 148, 1 and 2 says, "Praise the Lord. Praise the Lord from the heavens. Praise Him in the heights above. Praise Him, all His angels. Praise Him, all His heavenly hosts."

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3: 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One that may lead to some of the greatest archaeological treasures of all time?
4: Sure is good to be back here at Old Testament Jericho. This morning I came across this.
5: There are marks on the map.
4: 22 to be exact. I'm hoping one of them may be the spot in which we find the second Copper Scroll.
6: I'm going to be watching your every step.
7: Time to call a meeting of the council. We must stop these men.
6: How long have you been in this joint?
8: Not long.
6: What if this could all change for you?
8: Now that'd have to be a miracle.
6: Suffice it to say, a miracle is happening soon.
3: Jesse! Hey, Dad, I didn't see... Dad? Now where'd he go?
9: Come here, kid!
3: Where'd you come from?
1: And now, part two of Creation Works' presentation of Jonathan Park and the quest for the second Copper Scroll.
2: Why have you brought us here?
7: It is clear that you did not understand our warning at the tell.
5: Who are you? And why the white robes?
10: We are the ancestors of the Essenes.
7: There was once a great man, known to the ancient Essenes as the Teacher of Righteousness, who lived in Jerusalem during the time of the Second Temple. He could rightly interpret the laws of God, but he was constantly opposed by one known as the Wicked Priest, who caused great rebellion. And out of it came a man known as the Man of Lies.
10: Because many of his followers were misled, the Teacher of Righteousness left Jerusalem and led a small group to join our brothers, the Essenes at Qumran, and overseeing the large library of documents hidden away in the caves.
7: It was prior to the destruction of Jerusalem and the temple in 70 AD by the Romans that the temple treasures were rescued and hidden to keep them safe until the future restoration of the temple at the return of the two messiahs. A great scroll was inscribed on copper and hidden in Cave 4 at Qumran so that the treasures could be found at their appointed time.
3: The Copper Scroll!
10: We warn you to leave the temple treasures alone.
2: Gentlemen, we do not seek the treasure ourselves for the love of money. We want to relocate artifacts which are precious to us because of their reference in the Holy Bible.
10: It is not for Gentiles such as yourself to carry out the work of the future temple.
2: And what will you do if we continue to pursue the second scroll?
7: Gamliel.
10: Yes?
7: I want you to let them go. But be forewarned. Stop your pursuit now, or you will be opposed by the full force of our group of Covenanters. Now go!
5: It's good to be back to work again. It helps get my mind off last night.
3: That was certainly unnerving.
2: They think they are doing God's will by preventing Gentiles from locating Jewish artifacts.
11: So who are these guys?
12: They call themselves the B'nai Essenes. B'nai means sons of Essenes, after the original group.

0: Don't get them confused with all the other modern-day groups. There are quite a few cults that say they base their teachings on the Essenes, but they're really based on New Age thinking.
1: Well, these guys had a whole history of the Essenes, including a story of someone named the Teacher of Righteousness. Where'd they get all that?
0: The B'nai Essenes try to stick as close as they can to what we actually know about the historical Essenes. We can learn about the group by reading ancient historians like Pliny the Elder or Flavius Josephus. Also, if the Essenes were the ones who actually lived at Qumran and wrote the scrolls that are in the caves, we can learn even more about them in that way.
2: Why do you say if?
0: Well, there are so many theories about the Essenes and the community at Qumran. While we can put together a general history of the Essenes, we don't yet know 100% for sure if it was them at Qumran.
2: They mentioned two messiahs.
3: Well, Jesse, in Isaiah 53, we read the prophecy of a messiah who would suffer greatly for the sins of his people. For example, in verse 5 it says, "But he was wounded for our transgressions. He was bruised for our iniquities. The chastisement of our peace was upon him, and with his stripes we are healed."
4: The whole chapter speaks of his great sorrow.
3: And yet Jeremiah 23:5 says, "Behold, the day comes, saith the Lord, that I will raise unto David a righteous branch, and a king shall reign and prosper, and shall execute judgment and justice in the earth." We see that a Messiah will be king.
1: Those are all prophecies about Jesus.
3: Well, yes, but the Jews don't believe Jesus was the Messiah. So when they read prophecies about a Messiah of sorrow, or one that will reign, both the historical Essenes and many modern Hebrews assume it must be two.
4: And they've even given them names. They call suffering one Mashiach ben Yosef, and the king Mashiach ben David.
1: So they're looking for two different messiahs to complete two different missions, instead of one messiah that fulfills both.
5: That's a great way to put it, Jonathan.
3: What's sad is that they reject Jesus, the very one who already fulfilled the prophecies of the suffering Messiah, and the one who is the King of Kings.
4: So, Ian, I don't know. This particular spot seems like just another dead end to our hunt.
0: Well, this morning, I was deciphering more of the Egyptian in our parchment. I came across a phrase that would roughly translate "to the north and in between the walls." That's why we've been here today. This was one of the only marks on the diagram to the north of the tell and fell in between the revetment wall and the wall at the top of the city.
5: You were saying these were dwellings.
4: That's right. Many of the poorer people lived on the sloping earth rampart in between the outer and inner walls of the city.
2: Hey, that reminds me of Rahab's house when she snuck the spies of Israel out of the city before they could be caught.
1: Here it is right here, out of Joshua 2:15. Then she led them down by a cord through the window, for her house was upon the town wall, and she dwelt upon the wall.
3: Wow, how amazing to stand right here at this very spot and to see these houses built right up against the wall. You know, it really helps you to picture what Rahab's house must have looked like.
5: Isn't it wonderful how clearly the Bible states the story, and then all these years later, when the city's actually dug up, all these details fit so well?
0: Okay, it's getting late. I say we knock off for the day. We'll pick this back up late tomorrow afternoon, because in the morning, I want to head back to my office so I can rethink what we're doing here instead of randomly digging at these X's. There's something more we don't understand.
6: I can't believe we're out past sunset.
7: Hey, thanks for coming with me to secure the artifacts.
6: Can you believe the day we had out here at Hisham's palace?
7: Three copper daggers, two almost complete. This will be great for the museum.
6: And all the pottery.
7: By the way, have you seen the other team over at Tell Us Sultan?
6: It's Ian Dawson.
7: Dawson? I haven't heard that name for a while. Please don't tell me he's back on that copper scroll thing again.
6: Yes, he's... Oh no! I left our lockbox out here with the artifacts, right here! It's gone!
7: No, it's not. It's right there.
8: Get the back from me, right now.
6: Who are you?
8: None of your business. Now lay down on the ground with your hands stretched straight out. Yes. No, I can't right now.
6: Who's he talking to?
7: Looks like he has a headset.
8: I want you both to stay on the ground until I'm out of sight.
7: Wait, you're Zaid, aren't you?
8: I need to go. You stay on the ground.
7: He's getting away with the artifacts.
0: Come in.
4: Thank you for letting me meet you at your office like this.
0: It sounded urgent when you called me from

0: The Hotel of Jericho.
1: Well, it occurred to me, we've been focusing so much on the parchment that we're missing the big picture given in the original copper scroll itself.
0: I'm not sure I'm following.
1: Remember what it says about the second scroll? A copy of this inventory list, its explanation, and the measurements and details of every hidden item are in the dry underground cavity that is the smooth rock north of Qohelet.
0: Oh, Akiva, you're right. The second copper scroll's not in the city of Jericho at all, but to the north.
1: I think so.
0: Okay, that makes more sense of what I discovered in the parchment today. Do you see right here?
1: I don't read ancient Egyptian characters, remember?
0: Right. Well, I think it says under the shaft, I guess, of Hakuz.
1: Hakuz mentioned in the copper scroll.
0: Even though I'm not sure what that means yet, I think we ought to head north to the tombs.
1: By the way, did you hear about the robbery last night?
0: Another one?
1: Yes. They lost quite a few valuable knives and pottery from Hisham's palace.
0: Oh, no. I know they worked hard for those.
1: Yeah, in a report from the Palestine Antiquities Authority, one of the lead archaeologists thought he identified the thief as Ze'ev Magdasi.
0: Ze'ev? The one who worked as a laborer for Micah several years ago?
1: Yes. But he got away before they were sure.
0: Akiva, this is a reminder of how we need to be careful. By the way, I've called a few of my remaining friends in from the media and asked them to join us tomorrow. Okay, let's get our team and head out.
2: Okay, can I interview you about this whole site?
3: I'm not sure if I should...
0: Go ahead, Jim. That's why they're here, so the world can hear our story.
3: Okay, I'll give it a try.
2: Perfect. Okay... Roll camera.
4: Rolling.
2: Perfect. Okay, we're just north of the ancient city of Jericho with Jim Brennan. Jim, what led you to this spot?
3: Well, we were looking for the second copper scroll at Tel Es Sultan, but this morning Akiva and Ian moved us out here to the tombs north of Qohelet.
2: So, do you believe you're close to finding the second scroll?
3: I guess there's no way to know for sure, but it certainly seems like this location fits well with the description of the first scroll.
2: So, what drives you on this journey?
3: We are thrilled to document discoveries of artifacts and cities which are consistent with the biblical record.
2: And cut. Great job, Jim.
5: That was perfect, Dad.
3: Thanks.
6: Wow, Ian, there must be at least 3 cameramen and 4 photographers here.
7: And a few writers.
0: We want people to get excited about what we're doing. I've hired a small team back in Jerusalem to do some fundraising. If we find that second scroll, we're going to need money to follow it on the path to the temple treasures. Okay, you'll remember what I said I found in the parchment?
8: Under the shaft of Hakuz.
3: Does that mean we're looking for the tomb of Hakuz?
0: I'm not totally sure.
7: The scroll says there's a dry underground cavity whose mouth is towards the tombs.
0: So here's our challenge. With so many tombs stretching over such a large area, how do we identify one as belonging to Hakuz?
1: Ian, this would take years. We have to excavate every tomb and hope for some artifact that would positively identify it with Hakuz.
0: Akiva, let's not become discouraged. I have complete confidence that we'll find our scroll. But for today, let's just hike this area and get a feel for what's here.
9: I thought I'd find you out here.
8: Mr. Richards?
1: What are you doing here?
9: Ian, I was reviewing my photographs of the parchment.
0: The ones you broke into my office to get?
9: It just doesn't seem right. The Egyptian phrasing, it seems different than anything we've seen before. And the way you're running around willy-nilly around Tel Es Sultan, from one section to another, following X's on a map. And look here. Would a serious archaeological endeavor be surrounded by cameras and videographers like this? Ian, this is all a big treasure hunt for you.
0: Micah, if I'm wrong, it'll become very clear soon enough. But you and I have been searching our entire adult lives to find this thing. What if this is it? Won't it be worth everything?
9: You'll do anything to find your copper scroll.
0: Are you jealous because I'm the one onto this? Look, why don't you join us? Be part of our team.
9: No way. I have too deep a respect for archaeology to join up with a team of hacks like you. I came out here so the media circus you've invited could hear the truth. Now I'm leaving.
6: It's going to be dark pretty soon. I think we need to head back to the hotel. What do you think?
0: Oh, you're right.
6: Well, as we walk, I want to ask you about something you said about Kenyon.
0: Yes?
6: Well, Well, you know, since she believed that Jericho was destroyed before the Israelites got there, maybe she believed it was the

0: Egyptians or the Hyksos who fled from Egypt who were responsible.
1: Exactly. But if that's true, there's absolutely no written record of such a major attack. Nothing in history.
2: But we do have a written record of the destruction, the biblical account of the Israelites.
1: Yes, and there are even more problems for the Egyptian theory. For example, we see a massive destruction of the city that took place very rapidly.
3: I was just looking up Kenyon's quote about that. The collapse of the walls of the eastern rooms seems to have taken place before they were affected by the fire.
2: Wow, that fits so well with the biblical account.
1: From archaeology and historical accounts, we've learned the Egyptians would cut off the supplies to a city, so food supplies would run low. After breaching the city walls, they'd pillage all the food and spoils for themselves.
3: But that's not what we see in Jericho.
1: Right. Both Garstang and Kenyon found overwhelming amounts of grain stored in the lower portions of the houses of Jericho.
2: Wow, it survived all these years?
1: Yes, and that doesn't seem to fit with the idea that it was an Egyptian attack. But it does fit with what we see in Joshua 6, verse 18. Kendall, would you look that up?
4: Sure.
1: Think about all the grain just left behind.
0: Here it is. And ye in any wise keep yourselves from the accursed thing, lest ye make yourselves accursed.
2: Wow, God told the Israelites to leave all the spoils behind, and that's what we find.
1: Not only that, but the amount of grain and how it's stored tells us the attack must have happened just after the harvest. In Joshua 2, verse 6, Rahab helped the Israelite spies. But she had brought them up to the roof of the house and hid them with the stalks of flax which she had laid in order upon the roof.
0: The archaeological evidence is consistent with the biblical account.
1: Exactly.
5: Hey guys, look at this!
0: Let's go see!
2: Ian and Akiva, come on!
1: Wait! Akiva, are we where I think we are?
3: Oh, wow! You're right! This is the Jericho Quarry!
6: The what?
1: We traveled further than I realized. Sorry, guys. This has already been discovered and excavated.
6: Oops.
1: It's called the Jericho Quarry. It's believed this Roman quarry was the place where they carved out materials for building many different cities. Well, what if tomorrow we take a much-needed break from our hunt and just come back and explore?
3: Yeah, that'll give us time to get the proper permissions. I have a friend who...
6: But wait! Can I ask a question?
0: Sure, Jonathan.
6: When was this cave carved?
3: I believe it was quarried from 1 to 600 AD. Why?
6: And when was the copper scroll supposedly buried?
1: Somewhere between AD 25 to 75.
6: So it's conceivable this cave was already here when the scroll was buried. We're north of Kohelet. There are tombs to the north we think may be the Essene. And it's a dry underground cavity.
0: I think I see your point, Jonathan.
1: Everyone, have you got your lanterns with you?
0: Got it right here.
2: Good to go.
6: Yes.
1: Then follow me.
7: Yeah, wait.
8: Eddie, you're changing the channel so fast, my brain can't keep up with you.
5: Don't worry, big brother. He'll land on the right channel. We've all seen him in action before.
9: We're here just...
10: Oh no, you just passed it on.
8: It's okay, Mike. Backing up.
9: That may guide them to
8: hey, you
9: from
8: did
9: the
8: it.
9: Second Jerusalem
5: Look,
9: temple.
5: Just in time.
9: Jim Brannan points out the reasons for the hunt.
11: We are thrilled to be here to document discoveries of artifacts and cities which are consistent with the biblical record.
9: But not everyone's convinced that they are going in the right way, including Micha Richards.
11: Would a serious archaeological endeavor be surrounded by cameras and videographers like this?
9: So what exactly are they looking for?
8: I'm sorry,
9: ago,
8: but I think it's time for a sandwich. Look, everyone,
9: scroll.
8: Let's be quiet so
9: it
8: we can hear the rest. How far below the ground are we now?
3: Over 30 feet.
2: Hey, everybody, hold up your lights. This is huge!
12: Whoa! Look at all the giant pillars! It's like the inside of an ancient temple or something!
6: Shine your lights here. There are really strange markings on them.
1: If you look carefully, you'll find an insignia for the Roman legion, some Roman numerals and some zodiac-like symbols and crosses. Okay, while I'm searching this parchment for more clues, why don't you all fan out about 4 feet apart from each other?
13: All right, Morgan. Here comes the meal cart.
14: Same as yesterday?
13: Now, Morgan, what did I tell you? Today I'm serving a miracle. I want you to tuck yourself into this meal cart so I can shut the door with you inside. And then you'll be on your way out of this place.
14: You're letting me out? But why?
13: You're not gonna cooperate until you know. Okay, look, here's the way it is. We've got a couple of guys working...

0: Ian, we've been here hours. It's a little before midnight.
1: Yes, we need to knock off for the night. Our children need some sleep.
2: I'm okay.
3: Yeah, you're right.
4: 15?
3: I've been over and over this parchment.
5: And this cave.
3: We haven't found anything.
4: 20, 21, and 22.
1: Jonathan, what are you doing?
4: I was counting the pillars.
1: Told you. They seem to be getting a little bored and distracted.
3: Okay, let's pack out and... How many?
4: 22.
6: Just like the markings on the diagram.
3: Yes, you're right.
0: That wasn't a diagram of Jericho at all. It was this cave.
3: Yes, yes. Look how I'm holding it.
6: But which one?
5: Look, the pillars line up with the marks on the diagram.
3: Hakus.
1: That's right. The parchment said, under the shaft of Hakus.
3: Yes, and the word can be translated shaft or column.
4: So how do we know which one is the column of Hakus?
0: 22. Ian, what were the two Hebrew letters on the parchment?
3: Aleph and Tov. Why?
0: Well, the first and last letters of the 22-letter Hebrew alphabet.
1: Each pillar represents a letter.
5: Well, what letter are we looking for?
4: Hey, Kos, what letter does that begin with?
3: Well, let's see. Hakos would begin with the letter of Hey, the fifth in the 22-letter Hebrew alphabet.
7: Oh, Martha, there you are.
8: Hey, Angela.
7: You decided to bring Shadow out for a walk?
8: He loves running around out here in this field and chasing this stick. What are you doing out here?
7: Oh, the museum is so busy today. I just wanted to take a walk and get away from it all for a few minutes.
8: Oh, you want the stick? You want it? Here we go. Ready?
7: Boy, that's the most stick-crazy dog I've ever met.
8: Hey, Katie.
7: I thought I'd find you two out here. So what you got? It's an email from Jesse and Mr. Brennan.
8: Oh, I sure miss them.
7: I do too. But they have us working on all the publicity. I kind of feel like we're with them. So what's it say?
9: It's another discussion about dating the destruction of Jericho. They want me to edit it, format it, and add graphics so Eddie can post it on the website.
8: By the way, Eddie told me that we've got a lot of traffic on our site.
9: Yes, with thousands following the hunt for the Copper Scroll and a lot of hits on the reports we've posted on the archaeological evidence for biblical history.
7: So, what's this one about?
8: Here, Shadow. Come on, boy. Drop it. Okay. All right, ready? Okay. All right, here you go.
9: I guess Kenyon showed that between the start of the final period of the Middle Bronze Age and the destruction of Jericho, a tower found there was rebuilt 4 times and repaired once. And that there were 7 different times that the houses were rebuilt.
7: Isn't it amazing how they can look back in history like that?
9: It sure is. So Mr. Brennan's making the point that this is kind of unusual if you also accept Kenyon's early date for the destruction.
8: Now, why is that?
9: Well, if you believe that Jericho was destroyed at the end of the Middle Bronze period, it means that these 20 major construction phases happened in just 100 years. It doesn't seem like enough time.
7: But it's much more believable if the destruction didn't happen until much later, when the Israelites arrived.
9: Also, Jesse wrote about some scarabs found by Garstang back in the 30s.
7: What are scarabs?
9: It's an oblong amulet, about the size of a quarter. Exactly. I guess Garstang found a series buried in a graveyard at Jericho. They date all the way from the 18th century before Christ, right up until the time of the Israelites. Well, I need to see if I can find Eddie. Bye-bye, Mrs. Brennan.
7: Bye. Bye-bye.
5: I'm tired, and we're not finding anything.
10: We've dug the best we can. Underneath the pillar, above it, and all around it.
4: Maybe it's just not here.
1: It's no use. We're not going to find it tonight. It's already 1 a.m. We've got to get Jonathan and Jesse back to the hotel. And we've got a long hike back, in the dark. It's just not safe.
3: I'm sorry, guys. I thought we were close.
0: Wait a minute! I'm thinking like a Westerner! How could I have been so stupid? I didn't mean it like that.
3: What, Akiva?
0: That's the problem. English goes left to right.
3: Hebrew goes right to left!
0: Here it is! Okay, Jesse and Jonathan, use your trowels. Dig here.
4: You got it.
11: Unfortunately, the ground seems to be softer here for some reason.
3: But I can't help but feel we're onto it. Jim, can you take pictures?

0: those. Here it comes.
1: What's inside?
0: Oh, wow. This is it. It's a metallic scroll. Look at that.
2: You mean we did it?
3: Yeah.
2: We found the second copper scroll?
0: I believe so.
4: Jonathan Park and the Quest for the Second Copper Scroll has been a production of Creation Works. Although the story has been fictitious, it has been based on real archaeological discoveries. For example, the Essenes were a real group of Jewish teachers, and it is thought that they had a teacher of righteousness that lived there at the Qumran community, although there are many different theories about who it was that really lived there. The Essenes really did believe in two coming messiahs. However, the modern B'nai Essenes of our story are just fictitious. There really have been houses found along the wall of Jericho, just like we read in the biblical account of Rahab. Likewise, there are tombs to the north of Jericho that share some very interesting similarities to those at Qumran. Also, archaeologists have found lots of grain stored in Jericho in harmony with the biblical account. They also found amulets in the graveyard dating to the arrival of the Israelites. And finally, the Jericho quarry is a real place, just as described in our story, except, of course, for being the hiding place of the second copper scroll. At least, we think so. Also, come to our site to find additional resources that will help you see and understand how science is in complete agreement with God's Word. That's jonathanpark.com. Make sure to join us next time as the second copper scroll sends our team to London as they continue to seek after the treasure of the temple in Creation Works' presentation of Jonathan Park and the King Who Helped the Habaru.
5: Until next time, this is Dr. Kendall Park reminding you, this is our Father's world. God created it. We can explore it. So live the adventure.
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8: Environment Canada has issued a weather warning for the following areas. Rainfall warning for High Level and Fort Vermilion. Current conditions, high level, light rain, 18, wind from the north at 17 kilometers an hour, gusting to 27. Taking a look at Fort Vermilion, 22. Wind from the northeast at 9 kilometers an hour. In Garden River, 28. Wind from the northeast at 2 kilometers an hour. And finally, Fort Chipewyan, sunny, 26. Wind from the east-northeast at 11 kilometers an hour. This has been your local weather update here on CIM Radio.
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0: This is John MacArthur inviting you to join me for Portraits of Grace. One of the more unique phrases in the New Testament is Peter's description of Christ as a living stone. Well, stones aren't alive. In fact, we sometimes refer to things as stone dead. Yet Peter's symbolism captures a beautiful reality about Christ. Jesus is a stone in that he is the focal point of the church, the foundation stone, the church's spiritual house. He is the cornerstone, the crucial stone in the entire building. From him, the church draws its spiritual symmetry and its life. As a living stone, from him the church draws its very existence. Jesus is alive. Our hope and the basis for every spiritual blessing we have rests in that great reality. This is John MacArthur, trusting your lives are portraits of grace.
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1: Good afternoon. Here's what's happening. CIA Director John Ratcliffe traveled to Moscow Tuesday for rare talks with Russian intelligence officials. The Kremlin confirmed the visit, though President Putin did not meet directly with Ratcliffe. President Trump called the trip semi-routine. Ukraine reportedly paused strikes on Moscow during the delegation's stay. As people of faith continue praying for peace, even small diplomatic steps carry hope amid this painful conflict. Prince Harry and Meghan have returned to the United Kingdom, landing at Birmingham International Airport Wednesday after 6 years in the United States. Their children, 7-year-old Archie and 5-year-old Lilibet, are already enrolled in British schools ahead of September classes. The family will settle at a private residence outside of London. Many are praying this fresh start brings healing and reconciliation for the whole family. Canada's broadcast regulator is pressing ahead with rules requiring streaming services to promote Canadian content, even as the issue helped derail trade talks with Washington. A CRTC spokesperson says the regulator will determine how streamers must make Canadian programming visible to audiences. Prime Minister Carney says U.S. demands would have threatened Canada's ability to protect its culture and French language. Loblaw is bringing back its tariff warning labels. The grocery giant says customers will start seeing T symbols on shelf tags indicating products whose prices have risen because of U.S. tariffs. Chief Executive Per Bonk says the retailer is better prepared this time, having diversified its supply chain away from American suppliers. Loblaw will also reintroduce country of origin labels in fresh produce aisles. Alberta farmers who missed the agri-stability deadline now have more time to sign up. Responding to record moisture levels, the

0: federal and Alberta governments have extended enrollment until October 1st. The interim payment rate has also jumped from 50 to 75%, improving cash flow during a tough growing season. Producers should note a 20% penalty applies to late enrollments. Grand Prairie residents are invited to help grow the city's urban forest. The city is partnering with TD for a Tree Days volunteer event at Ivy Lake Park on Sunday, September 13th. 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Tabor's Corn Fest is free to attend, but it takes serious municipal effort. The town of Tabor has approved nearly $47,000 in in-kind support for this year's festival, covering road closures, electrical setup, garbage collection, and park maintenance. Staff from almost every town department work months in advance, and the Emergency Operations Center advocates, or rather activates, during the event. Cornfest is one of Alberta's biggest free festivals. And a remarkable blessing is headed to Namibia this November. Mission Cry is shipping free Bibles, Christian books, and seminary materials to the Southern African nation. Despite being 90% Christian, nearly 40% unemployment makes accessing scripture difficult. Two theological libraries will receive resources, and a third pod will support ministry families. Please pray for Mission Cry as they fill pulpits with God's Word. From the CIM Newsroom, I'm Brian Scott.
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1: In a ChristianPost.com article, Michael A. Youssef, pastor of Church of the Apostles, emphasized that a Lifeway study reveals that 53% of Protestant churchgoers admit that many who know them do not know that they are Christians. Pastor Youssef highlights that a silent Christian is not a neutral Christian. A silent Christian is a weakened witness, because truth that is never spoken will eventually become truth that is never seen. If we go to work with a silent faith, we miss Paul's point in Romans 1:16 when he wrote, "For I am not ashamed of the gospel, because it is the power of God that brings salvation to everyone who believes." God desires us not to be ashamed of whom we serve, but to be his vocal marketplace witness.
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3: Environment Canada has issued a weather warning for the following areas. Rainfall warning for High Level and Fort Vermilion. Current conditions for High Level. Mostly cloudy, 19. Wind from the north-northwest at 3 kilometers an hour for Fort Vermilion, 24. Wind from the west-northwest at 2 kilometers an hour for Garden River, 27. Wind from the east-southeast at 2 kilometers an hour. And finally, Fort Chipewyan, mostly cloudy, 26. Wind from the east-northeast at 13 kilometers an hour. This has been your local weather update here on CIAM Radio.

0: Up next, we have Paul in Washington, D.C. Hi, Paul. Welcome to the show.
1: Hi, how are we doing today?
0: Hi, we're doing great. How can we help?
1: I had a question. In a few months, I'm going to be inheriting a paid-off $400,000 house and around $38,000 in cash. And I was wondering if it'd be a good idea to put a mortgage on the house to pay off some of my debt.
0: Okay. For the sole purpose of paying off debt?
1: And to renovate the house, actually.
0: And to renovate the house. Okay. How much debt do you have?
1: Currently around $45,000.
0: Apparently. What do you mean? You're like, that's what they're telling me. That's what they're telling me.
1: Yeah. So $25,000 of that is a car loan. Okay. And $20,000 in credit cards.
0: Credit cards. Okay. How much do you make a year?
1: About $85,000.
0: Okay.

0: So, you mentioned that there was cash, 38,000 cash. I mean, what would cause you not to put that on the 45,000 of debt and then just cash flow the other, 7,000 or whatever's left?
1: That's a good. I was planning on paying off the credit cards with that, and then fixing up a few things and repairing the truck. So that's where that was going to go, was to pay off the credit cards and then keep the truck loan, and then pull out like $100,000 to pay off the truck, renovate the house, and
0: How much do you
1: also
0: own the truck?
1: 25,000.
2: 25.
0: Oh, okay. And how much does it cost to fix the truck?
1: So I was going to do, let's say, about 3 to 4,000.
0: Of work. Okay. And is that urgent? Like, is this a car that you drive every day for work, or is this just one of those third vehicles that's just sitting in the driveway that you want to get fixed?
1: It's not urgent, but it just needs it. So, you take care of the truck so it doesn't get worse. So it's not like a truck.
2: Paul, are you planning on living in this house?
1: Yes, I'm currently living in the house.
2: Okay, gotcha. You're currently living there, or you're planning on it? What'd you say?
1: Currently living there.
2: Currently living. Okay.
0: And you said it needs work?
1: It does need to be updated and plumbing fixed, and so about I'd estimate, the hardwood floors and just like a total, not a total renovation, but just bringing it up to date.
2: So the biggest thing I see so far, Paul, is you have used debt to get what you want in life, right? Whether it's cars, you have 20,000 in credit card debt, you're wanting to go into more debt to pay off debt and to do this. And so what ends up happening is you end up living in this cycle of just payments, of continually going to debt for it to be the thing to get you what you want versus Paul going to Paul and getting what you need from you, which is going to take longer. It's going to take a lot of work and more patience. But at the end of the day, when you eventually eliminate debt from your life, not only does peace and sanity and a good sleep at night happen, but also you get to keep your $85,000 income versus it going out six different directions like it is now. So my goal and Jade's goal for you would be to not only not take out this mortgage to go deeper in the cycle you've been in, but to become a free man and to have autonomy over your money and actually get out of debt and still get what you want. So that's what I want to lay out for you, is this is what I would do. And Jade, you can concur or,
0: So
2: push
0: far,
2: back.
0: I concur.
2: Yes. So I would take your $38,000 in cash and I would pay off the credit cards tonight. You'll have $18,000 left. I would either use some of that cash to fix the $3,000 you need on the truck and then throw $15,000 at the loan, get it down to $10,000, and then say, you know what? I'm going to throw $2,000 to $3,000 a month at this and get it paid off in the next 3 months.
0: Super fast.
2: So we're in at the end of August. You got August, you got September, October, November. By Christmas, Paul, you're completely debt-free, okay? And then you're going to start building up an emergency fund over the course of January, February, March, and get at least a 3 month emergency fund. And then we're going to look at the house. So we'll attack the house next spring and we're going to cash flow it. We're
0: Yes.
2: going to see what we need urgently and we're going to save up and fix part of the plumbing over on these three bathrooms that need it the most.
0: Right.
2: And then the next, and then the next, and then the hardwood floors can come next fall. And we're going to
0: Yeah.
2: just live a life and pace our life decisions based on what we can afford, not what we can borrow.
0: Yeah, I mean, Paul, this 400,000 completely free and clear house is
2: Oh,
0: such a
2: what a
0: blessing.
2: gift.
0: It is a clear blue, perfect blessing in your lap to turn around and put debt on it. It almost feels disrespectful to the blessing, if I can say that. I don't want to overstep, but it almost does because that person worked hard to be able to leave that legacy gift, and for it to be debt free. And so there's a part of that I see that it doesn't feel right for you to turn around and take out debt. I mean, am I off base there, or do you feel that too?
1: That's you're on target.
0: Yeah, I think what Rachel

0: to be your mindset. I'm not borrowing any money anymore, and I don't need to.
1: That sounds good. That's why I called.
2: Yeah. I mean, honestly, this is a, it's kind of a fork in the road of what you get to decide, this huge gift of a home.
0: Mm-hmm.
2: And are you going to continue the blessing of it to bless your life, to keep you, to have a level of peace and sanity and control? Or are you going to continue to fall prey to the idea that debt has to be part of your life, and that you see an asset, like we see an asset like this, a $400,000 house, and we're like, oh my gosh, like you're done. Like you're, like there's nothing tied to it. Like, what a gift. And then some people see it and they're like, oh, it's basically a ching ching. It's like a little miniature bank that I get to go borrow from. And we're like, no, no. Because that turns the gift right back into the problem of sitting there with $20,000 of credit card debt and a 20, you know, and a car loan of $25,000.
0: And I think there's an intentionality play on the way of thinking on both sides of this, because we're sitting here saying the intentional thing to do is draw a line in the sand and say, by principle, I'm not a person who's going to borrow money. And there's a very clear intention there. What I find with folks who do borrow money is there's not a clear line. They don't say, you know, for me, $100,000 of debt, that's what I think is a fair amount of debt for me to carry,
2: mm-hmm.
0: right? There's no, it's just kind of like, well, if it's 50, if it's 100, if $12,000 on a car, there's no clear line. And we're challenging people to say, be intentional. Like if he had called in and said, you know what, I just like, I like having $50,000. That's the way I like to do my life. I have $50,000 mm-hmm. of debt. I would almost have more respect for that, because you've just, at least you've made a clear choice.
2: Yeah.
0: But debt is sneaky, and it does cause us to just kind of like go with the flow. And Dave says it, you know, you can wander into debt, and that's just what it is. You just wander in.
2: Yep.
0: But we're telling you, don't wander out. Be so clear. Draw a line in the sand. I don't borrow money.
2: Yeah, and Paul, listen to yourself. You wanted to have this debt paid off in some capacity, right? And you're using more debt to do it, which we don't agree with. But the idea you want it paid off just proves that you don't want it. You don't want it. And so listen to that. Like, there is an inner voice in there that's saying, giving you a message of like, okay, I want this gone. I don't know how to get it gone. I just want it gone. And we're saying, Paul, you take care of it. Keep this asset debt free, the house. And you make some strategic decisions in your budget and with your margin to pay it off.

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1: Store.

0: Up next, we have Katie in Green Bay. Hi, Katie. Welcome to the show.
1: Hi there, ladies. How are you?
0: Hi, we're doing great. How are you?
1: Fantastic. Thanks. Calling in today, just my husband and I are in baby step 6, and we're looking for advice about prioritizing cash flowing some major renovations on our home over paying it off early, knowing that we intend to sell our home and relocate once our youngest graduates high school in about 8 years. We want to maximize that sale price.
0: Okay. Well, 8 years is a while. Do you think you could do both? You could do renovations and probably have it paid off in 8 years?
1: I don't think that we'd be able to do both. This is an old farmhouse. It needs some major upgrades that we not only want to be able to enjoy while we live here, but to be able to make it competitive. Lots of new construction, new subdivisions that are kind of growing around us. So we just kind of wondering if it would be wise just to prioritize those renovations, knowing that we would definitely be able to get it out in the end.
2: What's the price tag, like, of all the things that you're wanting to do, whether it's floors, kitchen, bathrooms, roof, whatever? What's it all going to cost when you look at the whole scope of it?
1: We've kind of done some budgeting and things, you know,

0: kind of trying to estimate some of it. We can do a lot of this work ourselves. We would hire contractors to do some of the majors, the plumbing, the electrical and things like that. But a lot of the cosmetic things we are able and capable to do ourselves. We've already done many projects here already.
1: Okay.
0: A price tag, it'd really be hard. The way we've kind of done it so far is we pick a
1: project.
0: Let me
1: stop you on that, because you're telling me that if we do these projects, it will keep us from having the margin to pay off the house early. If you tell me that, I'm looking at this going, okay, then this is a hefty price tag. But then when I asked you, you're kind of backpedaling on it. If you were to look at this, not even the projects you're going to do yourself, right? There's still materials, there's still things involved that you have to spend money on. So if you, I'm not scared. So if you tell me the number, we want to help you work this out.
0: Sure. I guess that is some research that we have been doing with each project. So I definitely, the kitchen definitely needs to be upgraded. Mm-hmm. Both bathrooms, the idea would be modest flooring throughout the whole home, mm-hmm. and then kind of just the curb appeal. And we're just trying to,
2: and all that,
0: to do it in order.
2: Yeah, and all that adds good value mm-hmm. to resale. Absolutely. Everything you said, which is great. So price tag wise, how much do you think all that's going to cost?
1: How many square feet is this house?
0: It's just over 3,000.
1: Okay. So is it fair to say like this is like a 40 for the kitchen, 10 per bathroom, and maybe another 10 to 15 for the floors? Is that fair?
0: I would say that would be a little bit of a, yes, a great estimate, maybe running into some issues, being that it's an old farmhouse. You always run into those project issues. So, mm-hmm.
1: so let's say 100, pretty, 75 to 100,000. Yeah.
2: And how much is
0: very fair?
2: And how much is left on the house, Katie, to pay off?
0: We owe $250.
2: $250.
0: The house's current value with just our real estate agent's current rough estimate is between is between five and six.
2: Okay, so this would definitely I think you would get more than $100,000
1: for sure.
2: Price wise, right? After these renovations. Added to it. So,
1: and this is an 8-year play. Did I hear that?
0: Yeah, that would be our 8-year planning to, at the very least, downsize from this big home. But our plan is to completely relocate out of state.
1: I think there's time. It just depends on what you guys' income is, what money you have saved. So tell us a little bit about that.
0: We have approximately between $1,000 and $5,000 in margin to be able to do this. Each month,
1: okay.
0: Our monthly net income is drastically variable. We own a small business that is very seasonal. It does vary. But we have, we've got all the, like I said, about upwards of $5,000 a month to do some of these projects and things.
1: Okay. So I tend to veer on the side of Rachel. How much is the mortgage payment, by the way, just your normal mortgage payment?
0: Our normal mortgage payment is $1,200 per month, which falls below our 18% of our monthly income. Yeah.
1: So let me give you a little framework of how I view these things, and I think Rachel will land the plane very nicely. So when I think about big expenditures, I run them through kind of a financially responsible adult checklist. And these are the things that I must be doing in order to do said expenditure, right? Number one, you've got to be on a budget. I've got to be living on a budget. That's what I do. That's a green check for you. I believe you're on a budget. Number two, I've got to be out of debt. And the thing that I want to do obviously can't cause me to go into debt. Green check on that. Number three, I've got to be carrying the proper insurances. I have a will, life insurance, health insurance. I've done all that. Nothing's pending there. That's the next check. The third thing, and this is the big one, and I'll go out of order, so I said the big one for the end. The fourth thing is I need to prioritize generosity. If you're doing that consistently, it's not going to cause me to stop prioritizing generosity. Green check. Now, the fifth one, and this is the one where I think you have a problem, is I also have to be prioritizing saving. And the way that we talk about saving around here is baby step three, got to have 3 to 6 months of expenses. Baby step four, I must be investing 15%. It cannot cause me to stop investing 15%. And the third one, which is getting you, I have to prioritize saving in my forced savings account, which is my home. I need to be putting some extra bit, because this is the plan I said I'm following. I need to be putting some extra bit on my mortgage, because that's my forced savings account. And so I actually think that you

0: have the margin to do both, it's just going to take you a little longer.
1: Okay.
2: Yeah, but I would be okay with you guys cash flowing some renovations, you know, and slowing down a little bit on paying off the house in order to do that. Because if you guys save, or you literally, it makes me always nervous doing renovations like month by month.
0: Yeah.
2: From a money perspective, yes. Because stuff comes up that's a high dollar sometimes and you're like, oh crap. Yes. And then it kind of puts you backwards. So I almost would take 6 months or so
0: and
2: have like 30,000 like in the bank. And so we can press go and then continue to save on top of
0: yes.
2: that. But you guys could have all this done, Katie. I mean, I don't know from the renovation side, but from the money perspective, at five, you know, I know it's not always $5,000 a month, but it could be anywhere from 18 to 24 months to be able to cash flow all of these. And maybe you start with the big, you know, you do the kitchen first. And then after that's done, you know, and if you do have to pause and save up a little bit more to do a bathroom, you just, when you do that, you are kind of living in a construction zone for about 18 months. So if you're okay with that, but I do think, I don't think I'm off base to say that is going to add value. That's putting equity back in, which is a great thing. You guys aren't doing a pool, even though I love a pool. You're not going to get the money out for that, right? So if that's what you were saying, I'd be like, if you want to, just know. But for me, this is even more of a plus because you're hitting the things that every homeowner looks at. Bathrooms, kitchens, floors, paint, and landscape. Like when you do that, you are adding value back to your home.
0: But I do think like doing that in phases, to Rachel's point, it's like, okay, we're going to spend 6 months. We're going to save up for one of the bathrooms or whatever your rate is. And then you take a moment and you're like, you know what, let's do an extra mortgage payment or two. And then you go back and you go, okay, now this next span of time. So you're not stopping your progress on the baby steps. You're just spending spans of time on the things you want, but then you're jumping right back into it. And I think that's a fair way to do it.
2: Yeah, keeping it going throughout it too.
1: Yeah, that sounds like a great balance. That's kind of how we anticipated it. Stacking the cash and then having it so we can cash flow individual projects as we go, and then going from there, always anticipating that they're going to take longer and cost more than we planned.
2: There you go.
0: So. Yeah, that's true.
2: And that's the reality. That's good.
0: And Rachel, this is probably your world more than it is mine, but I do think knowing that you're going to want to move on from the house, but you also want to enjoy it, I feel like that's something you have to think about when you're making certain choices, that you're not over renovating, that you're not overly personalizing it, knowing that you're gonna want to get out of it.
2: Yeah, some of the worst stuff is people take a garage and turn it into something else, and now it's no longer a garage. Mm-hmm. But a garage is such a big feature for selling a home. Or they take a bedroom and they knock out the wall and make it. You know what I mean? Yeah. Like there are things that you're like, okay, that just no. You can do it for you because you love it and that's what you want. But if your goal in the back of your mind is knowing you're out in 8 years, to your point, making a little bit more generic selections.
0: Yes.
2: And not the like crazy specific ones, even though I'm sure, Katie, your taste is great. And you're in the farmhouse world where I think most Americans want to be.
0: Yeah.
3: I went, wow, Lord, you suffered this same pain on the cross.
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anyone can become a millionaire. 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George Campbell and I are going to show you how at Investing Essentials.

0: Virtuals, our two-night virtual event. This is not Get Rich Quick, don't misunderstand, but we're going to unpack my personal playbook on investing in real estate and what I've done, how I pick a mutual fund, and why I don't do some investments that some of you think are cool. Stuff like crypto. I mean, yeah, that could happen, yeah. So, you know, we're going to unpack all that. All kinds of new content this year. It's only the third time we've done this, but if you've been to the other two, it's a virtual event. You didn't come, you watched. But if you watched the other two, the we're going to change it up a little. We're going to get into a little bit of things on wealth planning and how to deal with family as your wealth builds and all that kind of stuff. These are questions we get all the time. It's only 3 weeks away. It's September 1st and 2nd. Tickets start at $199. Get yours at RamseySolutions.com/events or click the link in the show notes if you're listening on podcast or YouTube. Gina is in San Diego. Hi, Gina. How are you?
1: Hi, I'm doing well. Thanks for taking my call.
0: Sure.
1: So my husband and I have almost $1 million in total debt. That's two mortgages and about $75,000 in student loans. We do have a rental property in Baltimore. It has great cash flow and we have a lot of equity in it. And that income helps offset our really high primary mortgage in California. But my worry is that it is a 126-year-old row home. So one major repair could wipe out all of our profit. And put us in the red.
0: What is that home worth?
1: It's about $275,000.
0: It's worth $275,000. And what do you owe on it?
1: About $130,000.
0: Okay. Spoiler alert. It's not cash flowing that great.
1: Okay. Yeah.
0: It's cash flowing some, but not enough to offset the other. So you have a $700,000 mortgage in San Diego, is that right?
1: That's right.
0: Okay. If you sold the house that you owe $130,000 in Baltimore that you is worth $275,000, you'd make $145,000 minus the expenses. Does that sound right?
1: Yep.
0: Okay. Let's call it for fun $120,000. Okay, let's pretend you do not own a home in Baltimore, and you have $120,000 stacked on your kitchen table in cash. Would the two of you go buy a house across the United States in Baltimore as a rental property with that cash?
1: No, thank you.
0: No, that's asinine. Of course you would not. The only reason you kept that is because you used to live in it and you moved to California.
1: Yep.
0: This was not a strategy. It was an accident. It was by default.
1: Yeah.
0: Sell it.
1: Okay. Thank you
0: for the
1: so much.
0: For the same reasons you wouldn't buy it again.
1: Right.
0: Is the same reasons we're going to sell it. Is that logical?
1: Yeah, it is. And we do. Yeah. Yeah. I think I just needed some clarity because of the extra monthly income.
0: If you take $120,000 and invest it, you'll have extra monthly income and the roof won't go out
2: right
0: 4,000 miles away.
1: That's literally my fear.
0: Your fears happened. Are accurate. They're accurate because that's what happens when you own rental property. And that's why I know you're not cash flowing a lot. Your monthly rent minus your monthly mortgage payment is a good cash flow. But then you have to deduct from that repairs, vacancies, tenants that don't pay and have to be evicted, times it sits empty while you're waiting to re-rent it, redoing the carpet and the paint or the hardwoods and the paint when the renter moves out.
2: Traveling to come check on it.
0: Yeah, all of those things come out. So net, you don't have a lot of real cash flow here.
1: True.
0: That's how real estate really works. And so all of my real estate's paid for. And yet I'm amazed at how little of the actual rent still gets to the bottom line. And I have no payment, you know. And so when I look up and I see you got a payment that's half of your value, then I'm guessing, you know, you're probably renting this thing for $3,500, give or take. And you probably got a $1,500 payment. So there's $2,000 spread. That's $24,000 a year. On a $300,000 property, you can cough $24,000. And it's just gone, just like that, right? I mean, it's just that way. So what we just did, Jade, We talk

0: about here on the show a lot, which is called a sunk cost analysis, which is reverse engineer it.
1: Yes. And then you can look and see if you would do the decision again, just from a, it's like a different view, a different point of view.
0: You can do it with your boat. You can do it with a car.
1: Mm-hmm.
0: The only thing you can't do it with is your spouse.
1: I mean,
0: would I do this again?
1: But oh boy.
0: You can't give back a kid, so you can't do it with kids either.
1: That's true.
0: But would I do this again? Not with that one, maybe with that one.
1: Oh boy.
0: But the stuff you purchase, the stuff you own, the stock, I'm waiting on this stock. You know, the famous one is, I paid $50 a share for this stock. It's selling for $10 a share. I'm waiting on it to come back up before I sell it. It ain't coming back up, buddy.
1: Yeah.
0: You got a long wait. And while you're sitting around waiting, you're going to turn your $10 into $5.
1: That's true.
0: And so, and then I just ask and say, okay, that stock is worth $400,000 right now. Would you go buy this stock at $10 because you think it's going to come up? No, then why are you holding on to it?
1: Yeah.
0: Same exact thing. So I do that for myself occasionally, too. I reverse engineer it. If I didn't own this property, knowing what I know now, would I buy this property? Would I buy this thing?
1: Mm-hmm.
0: Would I do this thing? You know, and the answer is no. Would I go on that trip again? No.
1: Yeah,
0: that one wasn't worth the juice wasn't worth the squeeze, all that. So all those kinds of things. Matt is with us in Seattle. Hi, Matt. How are you?
2: I'm good. How are you folks?
0: Better than we deserve. What's up?
2: Hi, I'm new to the Ramsey system here, and I'm just not sure kind of where I fit or what to go next. We don't have any debt, and we accept our mortgage, but we are currently putting the 15% into retirement and have been for some time.
0: Wow. But
1: that's awesome.
2: My wife and I have, thank you. We've always been cash savers. Again, we're going to do some of this. So
0: you should have done a podcast. You could have made a lot of money.
2: I don't know. I don't think I got the heart for that, but thank you. What we're not sure of is just a couple things, if you don't mind. Number one is we're putting the 15% away, but we still have some leftover cash each month. Mm-hmm. We've just been saving it in cash. I'm not sure if that's the smart thing to do.
0: Is your home paid for?
1: Not yet.
2: No, it is not.
0: Okay. All right.
1: How much cash savings do you have that's like non-invested money, just cash?
2: Well, not including the emergency fund, I have $100,000, and then we've got $40,000 in the emergency fund.
1: Okay.
0: Very good. Matt, you have done incredible. Mm-hmm. You've done incredible.
2: Oh, thank you. Thank you. I'm not sure what to do with the $100,000 or the extra cash each month, but my last part is we also got a baby on the way, so I'm not sure what to do when she gets here and if I should change what I'm doing with my extra cash, et cetera. I hope that makes sense.
1: I mean, you're doing a lot, right? You have no debt. We would definitely say pay off your debt. The next thing would be to stack up an emergency fund, which you've done. It sounds like that's probably somewhere between 3 to 6 months of your expenses, which is right on track.
2: Yes.
1: You're investing the 15%. Beyond that, yeah, you can do 15%. Along with that, you can start a college fund for these kids. A 529 would be great. And then you can start putting extra on the mortgage. What do you owe on the mortgage?
2: We owe about $430,000.
0: And your household income's what?
2: $220,000.
0: Okay. So what we teach, to bring you up, you ask what we, you know, you're not familiar with it. So we teach to do exactly what you've done. And the methodology, we call it the baby steps. But baby step one, save $1,000 while you're getting started. Number two is pay off all your debts except your house. Work on smallest to largest. You've done that. Three is build an emergency fund. Those three things are done with intensity. Then you do baby steps 4, 5, and 6 simultaneously with intentionality. And that's 4 is 15% of your income into retirement. 5 is kids' college. 6 is go ahead and get the mortgage paid off. When the mortgage is paid off, then you are what we call baby step 7, which is debt-free completely. And now it's time to just invest and give out with outrageous generosity. You've done a really good job. I'll send you the Total Money Makeover, which outlines all of this for you.

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0: Oh, and I used this the other day, Jade, for something I was looking at, and they continue to update it. They are really iterating this, like, to make it as good as possible. And they'll ask you some questions to get a better insight into your situation. And I was like, that's what I would have asked. I thought that as the question comes up for me, I was like, that's probably what I would ask on the show. So it really is. It is amazing. 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All right, so let's go to Luke in Billings, Montana. Hi, Luke. Welcome to the show.
1: Hi, how's it going? Thanks for taking my call.
0: Absolutely. How can we help today?
1: So my wife and I are in baby step 6, and I'm having a hard time convincing her to cut up all the credit cards and let the FICO score go to 0 because she's nervous when and if we go to refi our house for a lower interest rate, because we used our FICO score basically, you know, to get our house originally.
2: So it sounds like she's missing a piece of information, I think, because in her mind, she's thinking if we have a 0 credit score, we won't be able to get as good of a interest rate.
1: Yep.
0: Or yeah, and undetermined. They just can't pull up the information because you've been out of debt and closed all the accounts. Mm-hmm. And that only takes about 9 to 12 months. It's not that long.
1: And that's what I've told her, and the whole manual underwriting or whatever it's called.
2: Why doesn't she believe it? Why has she said, this is the reason why I don't believe that you're telling me the truth, or that fact is real?
1: She just says, we used it to get our house originally, and it took so long to get it to a good score, and I just don't want to close it. I've tried to explain it to her a few times, and
0: you guys are on baby steps. How much further do you guys have to pay off your house?
1: We just bought it like 6 months ago, so we owe like $520 on it.
0: And she thinks that you guys are going to refinance. Does she have a belief that it's going to go back down to 2% interest rate? Because it's not.
1: Yeah, right now we're at 6.
0: Yeah, and that's pretty normal. I mean, from what everything that, you know, the Fed is doing and all that, like for the foreseeable future,
2: mm-hmm.
0: Nobody is saying that it's going to go down significantly. It's probably going to stay pretty steady for a long time.
2: Mm-hmm.
0: Because remember,
1: two
0: Lukes, that the 2% that we were living at was an unheard word. Like that was
2: unheard of. It was a result of...
0: Yes, all this other borrowing that was happening. And so it's corrected itself. And so 6% actually in the grand scheme of mortgages is not
2: pretty good.
0: That bad, right? It's bad for us because we've been used to 2%, but it's probably never. I mean, most real estate experts are saying that it's probably never going to go back to 2%.
2: Uh-huh.
1: Gotcha.
2: But I do want to challenge you, and I think it's intellectually fair to do this in a marriage, that when you're talking about something, if one person is talking about it from a perspective of facts and the other person kind of refuses to do their side of the work of the argument, which is if you're doing your side, which is here's the information I found, she needs to do her side, which is I need to read the information, or I need to see it. Can't just be on a vibe. It needs to be on have a fair intellectual conversation. And I would challenge her on that. I'd say, honey, I've looked into both sides of this. I understand the credit score side of it, and I understand the manual underwriting side. I think you're only looking at one side, and I would really love for you to just read up on this and see that I'm not making this up. This is really here. There's two options to inform your ability to borrow money, and you're stuck on one, and there's a whole other option here that's actually better for our lifestyle. And I think that's okay to do, and just challenge her.
1: That's a good idea.
0: Yeah, so that...
1: Yeah, I've been listening to your guys' show for a little while now, and the more I dig, the more I see, the more I'm ready to cut them up.
2: Yeah.
1: But she's not ready.
0: Does she use it on a monthly basis and pays it off? Because
1: ours are all paid off. They're all at 0. We have our emergency fund and everything.
0: Okay, so
1: we invest.
0: She needs to know, though, that score will go down if you are not actively using debt.
2: Yeah,
0: though.
2: It will.
0: They will penalize you for that. So if she's going her plan, it's going to die a slow death versus just,
2: yes,
0: you know, taking care of it now. and then it's all fine in about

0: 9 to 12 months.
1: Yeah, that's another really good point, Rachel, because she's got, if she wants to do the credit route, she's got to know, hey, it's not just having one line of credit open, right? It's, they're looking at the different types of credit you have, how long you've had the credit, what utilization of the credit you've, right? There's all these different markers that they're measuring. So that's a really good point Rachel just made.
2: Yeah. And she's more of like the use it for a tank of fuel, pay it off.
1: You know what I think? I think it's a comfort mechanism.
2: All the time.
1: I think it's just a comfort thing. It's not based on any facts. It's not based on math or, you know, it's just, this is what she feels comfortable with. And I would challenge that.
2: Yeah. And she has even said before, you know, what if we need it or something like that? And it's like, we got 40K in the bank. I think we're probably fine.
0: Yeah. When you're used to this like false safety net, which is what debt is, right? I mean, this is what banks and credit card companies pray for. They love being in someone's wallets for the just in case, because the just in case happens. Yep. And so that this is what they're wanting. And I think, you know, when you said you've been listening for a while, part of my like frustration with that whole industry is they take advantage of people.
1: Mm-hmm.
0: They sit there and market themselves like they're helping you, and they're not, because the people that actually cannot pay their credit card bills, and that now it's gone up to $1.4 trillion in credit card debt.
1: Right.
0: And Americans that are really struggling and really are living paycheck to paycheck, everyone else gets to take advantage of that with the points and whatever. And then we've been brainwashed with this whole idea of the FICO score and the credit score. And yeah, do you have to jump through a few more hoops to do something different? Yeah, because you're not playing their game, but it still can be done. Like, we both have great, incredible lives.
1: I know.
0: And it's fine. Like, you really can live without this, you guys. You really can, and have complete autonomy. And MasterCard isn't the thing that catches your emergencies. It's you, that you have built up a system within your family that no one has a say in, and it's beautiful.
1: Yeah, I always say it's I mean, to your point, you're brainwashed hearing this, seeing the commercials. And so, you know, that's the grace that I have for her, is we all grew up that way, you know.
0: That's right, that's right.
1: Never leave home without it, right? And the truth about that is there's so much money and revenue and profit tied to that style of borrowing money for a mortgage, is usually what people are thinking of. But you don't have commercials about manual underwriting. Like,
0: that's
1: nobody's
0: right.
1: talking about it except us. And so for her, she's thinking, I've never heard what you're saying, but I hear, you know, the majority
0: world,
1: of the world, the majority of the noise is talking about it in this way. And I think sometimes you have to be willing to go against the grain, do your research, not let it be, oh, because so-and-so said it, but actually look into it and look into the facts and dig in and know what the heck it is that you're talking about, and
0: that's
1: not
0: right.
1: just make stuff up.
0: Yep. Yeah. So if you do get out of debt, which is our baby step two, where you get out of all consumer debt, and then baby step three is you save up a fully funded emergency fund, and then you want to go buy a home, you guys, for you first-time home buyers. That's baby step 3B, and we say to save at least a 5% to 20% down payment. And if you have been out of debt and you've closed your accounts, okay, you've closed all your accounts. Now, if you have a mortgage, it's a different story, because
1: it's
0: going to be there.
1: Sure, it's going to stay open.
0: It's going to be there. But if you don't have any debt, within 9 to 12 months, you guys, your credit score goes to what's called undetermined. They cannot determine your credit score because they don't have any debt information on you, because there is no history to that point for them of how far they go back. And so they do a process called manual underwriting, and you have to be current on a job for 2 years. You have to show proof of paying bills on time, like your cell phone insurance for two years.
1: Lines.
0: Yes. And so there's elements of this that you get some paperwork, but you can still get a mortgage even without a FICO score.

0: CIM, bringing good news to Northern Canada's people.
1: Good afternoon. Here's what's happening. CIA Director John Ratcliffe traveled to Moscow Tuesday for rare talks with Russian intelligence officials. The Kremlin confirmed the visit, though President Putin did not meet directly with Ratcliffe. President Trump called the trip semi-routine. Ukraine reportedly paused strikes on Moscow during the delegation's stay. As people of faith continue praying for peace, even small diplomatic steps carry hope amid this painful conflict. Prince Harry and Meghan have returned to the United Kingdom, landing at Birmingham International Airport Wednesday after 6 years in the United States. Their children, 7-year-old Archie and 5-year-old Lilibet, are already enrolled in British schools ahead of September classes. The family will settle at a private residence outside of London. Many are praying this fresh start brings healing and reconciliation for the whole family. Canada's broadcast regulator is pressing ahead with rules requiring streaming services to promote Canadian content, even as the issue helped derail trade talks with Washington. A CRTC spokesperson says the regulator will determine how streamers must make Canadian programming visible to audiences. Prime Minister Carney says U.S. demands would have threatened Canada's ability to protect its culture and French language. Loblaw is bringing back its tariff warning labels. The grocery giant says customers will start seeing T symbols on shelf tags indicating products whose prices have risen because of U.S. tariffs. Chief Executive Per Bonk says the retailer is better prepared this time, having diversified its supply chain away from American suppliers. Loblaw will also reintroduce country of origin labels in fresh produce aisles. Alberta farmers who missed the agri-stability deadline now have more time to sign up. Responding to record moisture levels, the federal and Alberta governments have extended enrollment until October 1st. The interim payment rate has also jumped from 50 to 75%, improving cash flow during a tough growing season. Producers should note a 20% penalty applies to late enrollments. Grand Prairie residents are invited to help grow the city's urban forest. The city is partnering with TD for a Tree Days volunteer event at Ivy Lake Park on Sunday, September 13th. It's just under 3 weeks away. Up to 30 volunteers will plant 169 trees and shrubs near 90th Street and 100th Avenue from 9 until noon. You can register at cityofgp.com/events. The screen test mobile